called you brother. Once I thought the chance to make you laugh was all I ever wanted. And even now, I wish that God had chose another, so

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1: Maranatha, the Lord is coming. A devotional by Ellen White. May 21st, the violent earth.

0: the violent earth. I beheld when he had opened the sixth seal, and lo, there was a great earthquake. Revelation chapter 6, verse 12. Prophecy not only foretells the manner and object of Christ's coming, but presents tokens by which men are to know when it is near. The Revelator thus describes the first of the signs to precede the second advent. There was a great earthquake, and the sun became black as sackcloth of hair, and the moon became as blood. These signs were witnessed before the opening of the 19th century. In fulfillment of this prophecy, there occurred in the year 1755 the most terrible earthquake that has ever been recorded. Though commonly known as the earthquake of Lisbon, it extended to the greater part of Europe, Africa, and America. It was felt in Greenland, in the West Indies, in the island of Madeira, in Norway and Sweden, Great Britain and Ireland. It pervaded an extent of not less than 4 million square miles. In Africa, the shock was almost as severe as in Europe. A great part of Algiers was destroyed. And a short distance from Morocco, a village containing 8 or 10,000 inhabitants was swallowed up. A vast wave swept over the coast of Spain and Africa, engulfing cities and causing great destruction. It was in Spain and Portugal that the shock manifested its extreme violence. At Cadiz, the inflowing wave was said to be 60 feet high. Mountains, some of the largest in Portugal, were impetuously shaken, as it were, from their very foundations. The earthquake happened on a holy day when the churches and convents were full of people, very few of whom escaped. It has been estimated that 90,000 persons lost their lives on that fatal day. How frequently we hear of earthquakes and tornadoes, of destruction by fire and flood, with great loss of life and property. Apparently, these calamities are capricious outbreaks of disorganized, unregulated forces of nature, wholly beyond the control of man. But in them all, God's purpose may be read. They are among the agencies by which He seeks to arouse men and women to a sense of their danger. Maranatha, the Lord is coming.
1: I encourage you to be ye doers of the word and not hearers only. Thank you for listening, and be sure to join us tomorrow for your daily devotional reading.

grew up on a farm, helped my family. We raised tobacco, hogs, cattle, crops. Well, I grew up in a Methodist church. I started going when I was very young. I loved it. It was a big part of my life. Felt like I knew a lot about God, but I really didn't know God. I didn't know Him personally. God was an authority, and I should do what He wanted me to do. I liked it until I became a teenager. I rebelled against my parents, against the Bible. Anybody that would tell me to do something, I would just automatically did the opposite. Started smoking cigarettes, started experimenting with alcohol, then progressed into marijuana and other drugs. Partying every Friday and Saturday night. That went on until I was 18, and at that point, I rebelled and got married. I had been dating a man they didn't approve of. He was a drug dealer, very good at what he did, able to provide me with anything that I wanted. We had two daughters. We had a lot of arguments, a lot of fights. After one particularly bad episode, I called the police and he went to jail and I filed for divorce. I had quit going to church as a teenager and before we got married, but when my first daughter was born, I felt like she needed to know who God was. So I began going to church. People there were very loving and kind, but I didn't feel the joy that I saw in everybody else's faces. I just kind of faded away and quit going. After my oldest granddaughter was born, a lady who was a friend reached out to me and asked me if I wanted to study the Bible. She came with a group of her friends a couple times a week to my house, and we would sit on my floor and open up the Bible and just start going through God's Word. So I just really started searching the Scripture. I just started pouring out my heart to God. And there were times when I'd sit down with my Bible and all I could say was help. At the same time, I started praying about and looking for a Christian program on TV, something that I could watch to supplement my study time. And I came across Amazing Facts. And right away, the title captured my attention. I thought, what could this be about? And things just started clicking in my brain. It just became a part of my morning routine. I'd get up, I'd turn on Amazing Facts, I would watch a sermon, I would watch some of the prophecy series. I was just, you know, enthralled by it. I just loved it. I had never heard anybody talk about the Sabbath in any of the churches that I had gone to. Well, I really started looking into what the Sabbath was. What did that mean? I searched for Sabbath-keeping churches online. I decided to see what it was like. I found them to be very authentic, and I loved that they shared so many scripture. That was what I wanted. I also was still going to the Baptist church. I spoke with my pastors. One of them said to me, "Laura, there are a lot of people following you, so you need to be sure who you're following." I really pondered on that for a long time, and so I decided that if people were following me, I wanted to be following Jesus.

It isn't difficult to disappoint. Expectations crowd around us. We're reminded by sly colleagues of why we didn't get the job, why our resume is lacking, why no one trusts us with the ball. We rarely measure up to supercharged young climbers on the ladder of success, or those who spend long afternoons perfecting three-point shots. Our mere mortality gets glares from those whose motto is Olympic: faster, higher, stronger. Only winners need apply. And often, on our poorer days, we wrongly think that God is disappointed with us too. In our imaginations, he stands for all who ever called us slow or slack or sinful. In this, we always read him wrong. For he has made his deep affection clear. God was in Christ, reconciling the world to himself, no longer counting people's sins against them. God showed his love to us. While we were still sinners, Christ died for us. We can't hear these words too often. Grace never disappoints, does not withdraw, does not let go. Even when we get it wrong, we are the ones God always loves. So stay in grace.

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1: I'm a minister, the director of White Horse Media, and I travel widely. I've held Bible prophecy seminars throughout North America and overseas, and every time I travel, I can't wait to come home. I have a wife named Kristen. I have two small children, Seth and Abby, and they're always just longing for Daddy to come home. And when I finally do come home and I put my arms around them and they put their arms around me and I hear my little children say, "Daddy, Daddy, you're home." What a blessing it is to my heart. And as I think about me coming home to my kids and my wife, I think about the book of Revelation, chapter 1, verse 7, where the Bible says, "Behold, he is coming with clouds, and every eye will see him." This coming is much more important than my coming back to my family. It's more important than any coming that you've ever been involved in. This is the coming of Jesus Christ. And again, the Bible is clear. Behold, which means sit up, take notice, don't miss it. He is coming with clouds, and every eye will see him. Whatever the color of our eyes, people have blue eyes, brown eyes, hazel eyes, or whatever mixture in between, the Bible is clear that Jesus is not coming in secret, that every eye will see him, and that he will come at the end of the days to gather a people and to take them to heaven. I can't wait for that day. Just as sure as I'm here talking to you, as sure as I have a wife, as sure as I have kids, as sure as I have a dog and a cat, as sure as this book is true, the Bible is clear. Behold, he is coming with clouds, and every eye will see him. You've just heard his voice today.
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So I grew up in a non-denominational house, or the Pentecostal side. I really didn't read the Bible that much. I knew of Jesus, but I really didn't have that relationship. I attended the church, but it was more like, check, I did it. So it's just like, all right, I've got fire insurance. I'm not going to go to hell because I'm going to church and I know enough to be a good person. Post-education, working in Denver, Colorado, and the company that I worked for said, all right, we're closing the Denver office. Brad, would you like a transfer letter or would you like a severance package? I went ahead and took the transfer. My family and I moved to the Woodlands, Texas. Here for about three and a half years, and the company that I was with was acquired, so I found myself unemployed. I started to stress out. A lot of anxiety and depression started to soak in. We were just trying to figure out what to do. My anxiety was so bad, I started to pace. I was starting to get like these shocks. Up to that time, I was a social drinker, so I drank and chewed tobacco quite often. And with the worry, anxiety that was starting to come in, I started to do that more frequently. So it came to the point of my wife had to have a lot of conversations with the kids of dad's working through this. We just got to pray for him. And I didn't want to let them down, but you get so self-absorbed just trying to figure out, I want the best for him, but I don't know what to do. I don't know the next step to take. The anxiety got so bad, it was like the feeling you get when you get pulled over by a cop. It's that gut-wrenching feel day in and day out. At that time is when we started to seek out other resources. I was admitted into a mental facility. So when I went there, they drugged me up on a couple different medications, which really didn't help out much. My cognitive skills went down. I really couldn't remember what was going on after being there for 8 days. So I was let go. My wife's mom pointed us to Dr. Neil Nedley with his depression and anxiety recovery program. So they sent us some DVDs and got me on a plant-based diet and a strenuous workout program. Then in October, I flew to Weimar and was in his 10-day depression and recovery program, which that there helped out. The anxiety was still there, but it was starting to subside because I was starting to reframe my thoughts and starting to incorporate some of the things I learned through Dr. Nedley's program. He gave me these study guides from Amazing Facts and said, just read these when you get back home. And that's where we got introduced to Amazing Facts. So we started to go through the guides and learn about the Sabbath and the other topics. We were able to study together as a family, so some of the biblical truths went from my head to my heart, and then that's when the change started. It just wasn't me studying it. It was collectively us as a family, because I just don't want to be changed. I want the whole family to be changed. On top of the study guides, I also downloaded the app of Amazing Facts. So we started to watch a lot of videos, and us as a family, we all got baptized, and my wife and my son got rebaptized. But if it wasn't for the resources from Amazing Facts, I would not be the father, I would not be the husband that I am now. My name is Brad. I want to thank you for changing my life.

It's certainly part of God's unfolding grace to not reveal how little we've understood until we're further down his road. At first, we catch stray glimpses of ourselves, ungainly, sometimes tripping over stones, embarrassed, not repentant. We judge that we can quickly find our stride, that we can overcome our slowness by more practice. And then we learn that more is broken than we knew, that all that looked like confidence and legs was our attempt to fool ourselves, defend our pride, and keep our running reputations strong. We cancel all our marathons. At last we learn how much we're like that man beside the pool, the paralytic Jesus lifted from a life that hadn't moved in years. Unless his grace renews our legs and hope, we'll always miss the road the Savior longs to share with us. If we knew all our weaknesses at once and all up front, we might despair that even grace could lead us home. So it's a mercy that we learn our ignorance and arrogance in pieces, Jesus lets us know, accompanied by gentle, quiet laughter. His grace, just like his love, is always patient and kind. So stay in grace. I'm Bill Knott, thanking you for listening to Grace Notes. If you'd like to know more about grace, visit our website at moregracenotes.com.

0: feelings, I found myself in a place of sorrow. I found myself in a place of grief. And at first I didn't have language for it. All I knew was something was off. And I couldn't trace it back to any misstep I took. I couldn't trace it back to anything that I've done that was like a consequence. I was just, my emotions were just, I had feelings. I was feeling a lot. Whether it was pandemic stuff, something I never even knew could happen, or whether it was relational stuff that was just not working out, or friends just not ending, friendships not ending well, or whether it was just my own personal brokenness, turmoil, internal battle, I just had feelings, still have feelings. And what I realize is that there is a place in feelings where you can honor the Lord, where I can have these feelings and He's not in heaven like, hey, get out of that, get out of those feelings, don't feel that. He's not rushing me to get to a place that I'm not, but he's not just in heaven, but he's sitting with me in it, in my tears, in my confusion, in my frustration, in my questions. He's sitting here, present with me, and I've realized and I've learned something about him in my feelings that I may not have learned in the spirit, per se. I've learned something about him being the God of my emotions, the one who created me, that I may not have learned had I not been in this place. I've learned how to suffer with him. I think a lot of times before in my life, I've slipped into depression easier and slipped into a worldly grief easier because I've tried to suffer without him. But I've learned how to suffer with him through this process. I haven't been able to pray like I used to. I've learned how to suffer with him. The fellowship, join him in the fellowship of his suffering. And that's what this album is. That's what these songs are. My process of lament, my process of suffering with him, being able to feel my feelings but not lean on them. Father, thank you for allowing me to have feelings.
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2: One of the most televised weddings in human history took place on April 29, 2011 in London, inside the Westminster Abbey, between Prince William, Duke of Cambridge, and Catherine Middleton. People around the world were glued to their television sets, and as could be expected, Kate Middleton wore a beautiful white dress. I still remember my wedding day wasn't televised, but it was a big event to me and my wife, Kristen. It took place on April 9, the year 2000, in Sacramento, California, and as could be expected, my beautiful bride-to-be also wore a white dress, and she looked stunning. The book of Revelation, chapter 7, describes another wedding, a royal wedding, a bigger wedding in heaven. And in verse 9, the Bible says, "After this I beheld, and lo, a great multitude, which no man could number, of all kindreds, nations, tongues, and people. They stood before the throne of God and before the Lamb, clothed with white robes." White robes. Whether you're a boy or a girl, a man or a woman, God's plan is that you be a part of that wedding, that you wear a white robe on that great day when the church is married to the Lord Jesus Christ. And what we need to do to get ready for it is to turn away from sin to the darkness, from the darkness and evil of this world, and trust in Jesus Christ as our personal Savior, invite Him into our hearts, give our whole lives to Him, and if we do, He promises He will place upon us a pure white robe. God has a white robe for you. Will you wear it? Let's get ready for the big wedding, the royal wedding. You have just heard His voice today.
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0: 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We hope you enjoy the original dramatized audio Bible stories for kids of all ages. 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
1: How can you go into homes to hunt down and persecute? Isn't that against the law?
2: So is what the followers of Jesus are doing against the law, the civil and the religious law.
1: But why persecute them? You don't persecute other religions, even paganism or devil worship. Why are you especially opposed to the believers of Jesus?
2: You wouldn't understand.
1: Do you?
2: These people fight against our God, our temple, and us. They commit blasphemy. And the scriptures definitely condemn blasphemers to death by stoning.
1: Yes, true blasphemers, after a fair and legal trial.
2: Are you saying that the trial of Stephen wasn't legal and fair?
1: Legally, the Roman authorities should approve of all such deaths, should they not?
2: There wasn't time for that.
1: Or did some money change hands?
2: Are you accusing our temple priests and rulers of bribery?
1: I am saying that they are not hiding as much as they think they are. People aren't as gullible as the temple authorities would wish.
2: Annas and Caiaphas and the rest of the rulers approve, so why should you mind what I do?
1: It is none of my affair whatsoever. But you yourself just said that you were secretly convinced that Stephen was honored by God. Now, if he actually was, then you are working against God, not for him. You wouldn't want this. I know you well enough to know you are sincere. Just be sure which side you're on. That's all I ask.
2: The priesthood was ordained by God to be of the tribe of Levi. What other evidence is needed to know that I am on the right side?
1: The high priest is appointed by the Roman governor. Is the Roman governor God?
2: You women argue too much. In the name of the high priest of Israel, open this door.
3: Yes?
2: Captain, search the house, quickly.
3: What have I done?
2: Are you alone?
3: Your men are searching. If there's anyone here, they'll find
2: you. We saw two men enter. Where are they?
3: Is there a law against having visitors?
2: Those two men were preachers, preaching heresy and blasphemy. They advocate the destruction of the temple and the overthrow by force of the government of Israel. Where's your husband?
3: I'm a widow, sir.
4: There's no one here, sir. We searched the garden. No sign of the two men anywhere.
2: Oh, where are they? Where are those two preachers? Captain, throw her in prison.
5: Boy, am I hungry.
6: Yeah, I'm starved.
7: Well, quiet now, children, while we thank God for his many blessings. God of our fathers, thank thee for these good children, for their mother, for the unity in Christ of this family, for bringing us the message of salvation. Bless this food to the strengthening of our minds and bodies that we may better serve thee in all things. In Jesus' name, amen.
6: Give me the meat. I'm starved.
5: Come on, pass the bread.
7: Children, let us not forget that we are now followers of Jesus. He loves us, and we want to do as he wants us to, don't we?
8: Yes, sir. Father.
7: Well, Jesus wants us to be orderly and courteous. Orderliness and cleanliness are important laws in heaven, here on earth, too.
5: I'm sorry, Father. I'll be more like Jesus from now on.
8: So will I.
5: They're breaking down the door!
7: It can't be thieves. We have nothing to steal.
2: Captain, have all the doors and windows watched. I understand you are converted to this new religion started by Jesus of Nazareth.
7: Yes, sir. Saul of Tarsus.
2: Ah, you know me.
7: I was at the trial of Stephen.
2: Then you know what happens to those who refuse to deny Jesus.
7: Jesus is the Messiah. He is the Son of God. He is my personal Savior. I'd rather give up my life than to deny him.
2: And what about the temple and the priests and rulers of the temple?
7: They no longer represent God. Jesus himself does. He came to this earth and was sacrificed on the cross. He is the final and supreme sacrifice. The sacrificial ceremonies in the temple, therefore, are no longer needed. Jesus is the sacrificial lamb.
2: Oh, the worst blasphemy I've ever heard. Captain, take these people directly to the stoning site.
9: But Saul, the written authority...
2: I'll go by the palace and have the written authority signed by Caiaphas by the time you're ready to stone these blasphemous people.
7: Yes,
2: You realize, don't you, that you are on trial for your life?
3: Yes, sir.
2: You are a new member of this faith started by Jesus of Nazareth?
3: Yes, sir.
2: Do you realize that his followers claim he is in heaven on the right hand of God, acting as high priest and advocate to all his followers?
3: Yes, sir.
2: If this be true, heaven is the place of the high priest, not the temple.
3: That's true, sir.
2: The temple, then, is no longer necessary.
3: Only as a place of worship, sir.
2: And the sacrificial duties of the high priest, I mean the one here on earth, what about them?
3: They're useless, sir. They mean nothing.
2: Then Caiaphas isn't the high priest at all.
3: No, sir. Jesus is.
2: I submit, Your Highness, that this woman is guilty of the worst sort of blasphemy and recommend death by stoning.
10: This court finds the prisoner guilty of blasphemy and sentences her to be stoned until dead.
1: Well, Saul, are you satisfied?
2: Satisfied?
1: You have put a lot of people in prison and caused the death of a lot more.
2: Of course, I'm satisfied. I'm doing work for God. That's what I was born to do.
1: Oh, you can't fool me, Saul of Tarsus. You are a very unhappy man.

0: So at last I meet the renowned Nicodemus, wealthy member of the Sanhedrin. I hear that you have joined the false church founded by Jesus.
1: And I meet the famous and energetic Saul of Tarsus, who is persecuting the church founded by the Son of God. And I am no longer wealthy. I have happily given my riches to the new church, partly so its people can defend themselves against you and your erroneous contention that the church is preaching insurrection and blasphemy.
0: You are too wise a man, Nicodemus, to believe that. You know very well that His Highness represents God.
1: And you are too well informed to believe that. Caiaphas was appointed by the Roman governor. The family of Annas and Caiaphas has a bad name, even among the Israelites. Many declare, "Woe is me because of the house of Annas and their secret plots and whisperings."
0: You are certainly outspoken.
1: I speak truth.
0: You speak words of blasphemy.
1: Everything I say, all that I do, my energy, all that I have, is used to help sustain the church here at Jerusalem and in advancing the work of the gospel.
0: I may have to arrest you.
1: Why don't you?
0: You think I can't?
1: Yes, you can, if it is God's will. No, if it is not His will.
0: I'll let it go this time. But in the future, be careful what you say.
1: Saul of Tarsus, think carefully of what you are doing. Remember all the miraculous things Jesus did when he was on earth, and the miracles his disciples continue to do in his name. Search the scripture and think on these things, my friend. Greetings, Peter and Philip.
2: Peace unto thee, Nicodemus.
3: Salutations, Nicodemus.
1: I hear you're leaving us, Philip.
3: I think it best. Saul is a determined man. He's literally driving all the believers out of Jerusalem.
1: Yes, but I somehow have a feeling that Saul is sincere. I think he really believes what he is doing is right.
2: At least he is forcing our fellow believers to leave Jerusalem and scatter abroad. That means that the gospel will be carried to the furthermost parts of the earth. And Jesus told us to do just that.
1: Where are you going, Philip?
3: Samaria.
1: May God go with you.
2: Peace be unto you, Philip.

0: Yes?
1: My name is Philip. I'm from Jerusalem. I'm a deacon in the church there. Are you the woman who met Jesus?
0: The woman who met Jesus?
1: Yes, at Jacob's Well. The woman that Jesus talked to. He stayed here for some...
0: Oh, yes, yes, I am that woman. Oh, come in, won't you? Come in. Oh, you came to see Jesus. I'm sorry, he isn't here. He's in heaven, at the right hand of God. But if you want to know more about Jesus, I can tell you. He's the Messiah, the Son of God. They crucified him, and the third day he... but you say you're from Jerusalem. Well, surely you know these things. Who are you, really, and what do you want?
1: Sounds like you love Jesus.
0: Love him? Oh, of course I do. Why, you aren't Saul, are you? Saul of Tarsus?
1: No. I'm a friend of Jesus, and he's my friend. I knew him when he was on earth. Like you, I love him. I am here because Saul of Tarsus is vigorously persecuting all believers of Jesus, and we had to flee Jerusalem. I shall live here in Samaria, at least temporarily.
0: Can you preach?
1: Of myself, I can do nothing. But in Jesus' name, and with the help of the Holy Spirit, I can do anything that God would have me do.
0: Jesus stayed here only 2 days, and the number of believers in him has grown to a sizable group. We need someone to preach to us, encourage and help us. Oh, they'll be so very happy that at last someone is here.
2: Are you going to hear Philip this evening?
3: Who's Philip?
2: Why, he's that man that just came from Jerusalem.
3: Oh, him. Mother says he's a criminal.
2: He is not. He's a good man.
3: Then why did he run away from Jerusalem? My father says he ran away because they were going to put him in prison.
2: Yes, they were, but...
3: Well, then, if they're going to put him in jail, he must be a bad man.
2: He is not. He even does miracles.
3: What's a miracle?
2: Well, he makes sick people well.
3: Is he a doctor?
2: No. He makes people well when the doctor can't help them.
3: Like when?
2: Well, last night there were several people there that he healed, but I didn't know anyone but Samuel. You know him?
3: Yes. He can't walk. He shakes all the time.
2: He doesn't now.
3: He doesn't?
2: No. Philip laid his hand on Samuel's head and said, "In the name of Jesus of Nazareth, be thou healed." And he was.
3: You say he wasn't the only one?
2: No. He heals someone almost every day, and some days he heals a lot more people. He heals lame people, and he casts out devils, and...
3: My father likes Samuel. If Philip made him well, maybe I can get Father to take me to see Philip. Mother, Mother, do you suppose Father will take me to see Philip today? I went to see him. Oh, I'm sorry. I didn't notice you had company.
4: That's quite all right. In fact, I was just telling your mother that she should go to see and hear Philip.
5: But why should I go to hear him speak? A man who is running away from the law.
4: Oh, do you know why the law wants him?
5: Well, no.
4: Because he's a follower of Jesus.
5: Because he is a follower of Jesus?
4: Yes.
5: Well, I think that would be good, not bad. Jesus was a good, kind man, and taught everyone to be the same.
4: That's right.
5: Well, then why should they want to put him in prison?
4: The priests and temple rulers in Jerusalem are jealous, that's why. In Jerusalem, they are persecuting all the followers of Jesus. Many have had to leave Jerusalem because of that.
5: Maybe that's fortunate for us. If Philip is a follower of Jesus, I do want to see him and hear him. Jesus was here only 2 days, some time ago, but I learned to love him. I'd like to hear more about him.
4: Good. I'll come by and we'll go to the meeting place together.
6: And there was great joy in Samaria.

0: clear, warm, and delightful evening. Should be a good crowd.
1: Well, there's bound to be. I'm speaking to them, with a healing session to follow. They love me.
0: You love yourself.
1: Of course I do. I'm a wise, discreet, sophisticated, perceptive man of God. Fact is, I am almost God.
0: People believe that, too. It's beyond me.
1: It's true. That's why they believe it.
0: You were born right here in Samaria, a human.
1: Jesus was born in Bethlehem, a human.
0: But he performed miracles.
1: So do I.
0: Yours are fakes, most of them.
1: There have to be fakes to start the people off. They see some lame person walk for the first time, and their mind is sure that they can too. And they do. The mind is a wonderful instrument. It has more power and control over the body than most people think.
0: You are intelligent and wise. You seem to have a phenomenal ability to do just the right thing at the right time.
1: Of course. And I could give you examples by the score, but time does not permit me that pleasure. Are all the performers, fakes, as you call them, ready?
0: They are.
1: Do they know exactly what to say and do?
0: We have rehearsed until they are letter perfect.
1: And you're sure no one will recognize them?
0: Their own mother wouldn't.
1: Oh, you're a good wife and a great help to me.
0: Thank you, Your Royal Majesty.
1: And so, in conclusion, I shall again reiterate the facts behind my ministry here in Samaria. Jesus, my elder brother, and therefore my master, was here among you and proved his messiahship by word of mouth and performing of many miracles. But he could remain among you only 2 days. He loves you, even though you and the Israelites are enemies. Loving you, he wished not to leave you without a heavenly being among you, so he sent me. As elder brother, Jesus has the birthright of the heavenly family. But he loves you here in Samaria so much that he kindly left me with some of the power attending the birthright. Consequently, I can of myself heal some of you, providing you exercise enough faith, belief, and willpower.
0: Glory to God and hallelujah!
2: Hallelujah!
3: Hallelujah!
1: Now, my dear people, those among you who have any ailment, come forward. If you have the proper belief, faith, and willpower. I see that there is one brother already here. Step a little forward, please.
4: I can't, sir.
1: Try it. Here, I'll help you up. Now, what seems to be the trouble, brother?
4: My left hip bones were never properly developed, sir. They won't support my weight. I'm in constant pain.
1: You believe and have faith that I can heal your left hip bone?
4: Oh, yes, sir. I do.
1: Then I say unto you, your hip bone is healed. Walk.
4: It's well. I can walk. Oh, sir, thank you. Thank you. You're a great man. A mighty man.
1: Be sure and tell everyone who healed you.
4: I will, sir. I surely will.
1: Sister, you're next. Step forward, please. Now, what seems to be your trouble?
5: I have a constant pain in my head.
1: Exactly where?
5: Here.
1: Oh. I'll rub the back of your neck while I command the pain to go away. Pain, I say unto thee, leave this woman. Do you still have the pain?
5: No, I guess not. It seems to be gone.
1: If you have true faith and willpower, the pain will stay away. If you lack faith and willpower, it will return. Young man, step forward, please. What seems to be...
5: The pain in my head, it's back again.
6: You lack faith and willpower.
5: Oh, yes, I guess I do. And I'm beginning to think Simon is a fake. Oh, he has certain powers, and he's wise enough to know how to use them to impress people.
6: What do you mean, certain powers?
5: Oh, there have always been magicians, fakers, sorcerers, and the like.
6: Is that what you think Simon is? Remember, many people in Samaria, among the high and low, the rich and poor, the powerful and weak, believe in him.
5: He talks too much about himself. It doesn't have the ring of sincerity. I'm going to find out who he really is.
6: How?
5: That's what I've been wanting you to ask me. Something happened today.
6: Something happened?
5: You know Samuel, who lives over on the next road. The one with palsy.
6: Yes.
5: And his friend, the one who couldn't hear a thing.
6: I know who you mean.
5: Samuel can walk now, beautifully, and do anything any normal man can do. And the other man can hear and talk.
6: Did Simon do that?
5: Simon did not. It was a man from Jerusalem.
6: Huh. Who was he? What's his name?
5: All I know is I saw with my own eyes Samuel walking, and as happy as he could be. And I talked to the other man, and he heard me. They were telling everyone about how they were healed, and that the man who healed them is going to preach tonight. I'm going to be there.
6: Probably everyone in town will, including me.
5: What do you think, now that you have heard Philip?
6: He's a powerful speaker. I noticed Simon himself was there.
5: And did you notice that Philip did not mention himself? Not once. Yes, he did. Just once, when he said he would be thankful to be persecuted by that Saul of Tarsus, if it would help the cause of Jesus. All he talked about was Jesus, and how the scriptures point to Jesus as the Messiah. That certainly isn't the way Simon talks. All he talks about is himself.
6: There were a lot of people there who were impressed and believed. Even I believed.
5: And I. And do you know why? Because Philip talks and acts exactly like Jesus did when he was here. Remember?
2: Many Samaritans believed Philip's message about the good news of the kingdom of God and the name of Jesus Christ, and were baptized, both men and women. Simon also believed and was baptized.

0: Brother Philip has power that I never dreamed existed. He even casts out evil spirits and heals all sorts of diseases.
1: I don't think he uses fakery or sorcery. His is genuine power from God.
0: I believe that. That's why I was baptized and joined up with them. I've been following Philip everywhere he goes. I'm amazed at the miracles he performs. I just can't get over it.
2: Peter, remember that day we stopped at Jacob's well in Samaria, and Jesus sat and talked to that woman? How vexed we were that he would even talk to a Samaritan. And he stayed 2 days teaching them. The seed that Jesus sowed those 2 days is yielding a harvest now. The Samaritans are believing and are being baptized by the hundreds and thousands.
3: Yes, I know. Philip is a devout man. God is greatly blessing his efforts. As you say, souls are being saved by the thousands.
2: Well, how did you know about it?
3: Well, it's being talked about by almost everyone. Isn't that how you knew?
2: No. Philip sent word that he needs help. Who shall we send?
3: That is a matter for all the disciples to vote on, wouldn't you say?
2: Well, I'll call a meeting of the 12 immediately. Philip's need is urgent. It seems that you, Peter, and you, John, have been chosen to go to Samaria and help with the work there.
3: You baptized them, but as yet the Holy Spirit has not descended upon them.
4: I was waiting for help, Peter. It's a mammoth task.
3: I know. Get the believers together, and we will pray and lay hands on them that they may receive the Holy Spirit.
5: O God of our fathers, God of truth and love, these people gathered here love thee and have joined by baptism thy family. Now, O God, as we lay our hands upon each one, send thy Holy Spirit down upon them, that the adoption into thy family may be complete. In Jesus' name and for his sake, amen.
0: Peter, this is a great power you have. Just by laying on of hands, you can cause the Holy Spirit to descend upon a person.
3: It was Jesus Christ's departing gift to mankind.
0: I would like to have that power.
3: I have not the power to give it.
0: Oh, I didn't expect you to give it to me. I'll pay for it, any amount you name.
3: Your money perish with you, Simon, for thinking that you can buy God's gift. You have no part or share in our work, for your heart is not right in God's sight. Repent and pray to the Lord that he will forgive you for thinking such a wicked thing as this. Pray that God curse you not, for I see that you are full of bitter envy and are a prisoner of sin.
0: Pray you to the Lord for me, that the curse of God which you have spoken of come not upon me.
4: Peter, may I ask why you did not pray for Simon as he requested?
3: He asked me to pray only that the punishment for his wicked plans and thoughts come not upon him. He did not repent or ask to be forgiven.
6: Her Majesty, Queen of Ethiopia, will recall that this is the time of year I go to Jerusalem to worship according to my belief and custom. May I have Her Majesty's permission to go again this year?
7: You're one of my most trustworthy officials. I worry none at all with you in charge of my treasure house. You have my permission, but be sure to take the usual guards and servants. There are many robbers and murderers along the roads these days, and I want my treasurer back.
6: Thank you, Your Royal Majesty. Well, we may as well head for home now, Captain. The ceremonies are over.
8: Yes, sir. Today, sir?
6: Early in the morning. Have my carriage ready by sunup.
8: Is His Highness comfortable?
6: As much as can be expected in a carriage. I bought something to occupy my time and mind. A copy of the Book of Isaiah. It's part of the Israelite scripture.
8: Yes, sir. Driver, get started.
9: Get up now. Come on, get up.
10: Philip, get yourself ready and go south to the road that goes from Jerusalem to Gaza.
4: The Lord wants me here for some mission. I know not what, but it shall be revealed unto me at the proper time. Here comes a caravan now. Must be an important person with all those attendants and soldiers. Oh, he's riding in a carriage. He must be important.
10: Philip, go over and stay close to that chariot, and you will know what to do.
6: He is like a sheep that was taken to be slaughtered. He was like a lamb that makes no sound when its wool is cut off. He did not say a word. He was humiliated, and justice was denied him. No one will be able to tell about his descendants, for his life is taken from this earth into heaven.
4: Do you understand what you are reading, sir?
6: Oh, how can I understand unless someone explains it to me? Driver, stop the carriage.
9: Whoa!
6: Now get up here and sit with me, my friend.
9: All right, driver. Come on, here.
6: Sir, I pray thee, of whom speaketh Isaiah? Of himself? Of some other man?
11: Then Philip began to speak, starting from this very passage in Isaiah. He told the good news about a crucified and risen Savior. After a while, they came to a place where there was some water, and the important treasurer said,
6: "Here is some water. What is to keep me from being baptized?"
11: The carriage was stopped, and they went down into the water, and Philip baptized him. When they came up out of the water, behold, Philip was taken away by the Holy Spirit.
6: He has been taken away. He was of God. Of a truth, I have found the way to salvation. Thank you, dear God, and thy Son, Jesus.
11: And he went on his way full of joy.
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14: My father, Gene Wahlberg, goes to a church in Southern California in the Hollywood area, and he told me a story once about a woman that was at the edge of her rope. Her life was falling apart. She was very discouraged. She just had really no reason to live. She was full of sin and all kinds of problems, and she finally decided to take her life. And she was sitting in her living room, and her cat panicked, and her cat jumped and landed on her television remote, and the remote changed the channel, and all of a sudden this woman found herself looking at Pastor Lloyd Ogilvie and his television program, Let God Love You. And as she tuned in and listened, the Lord just reached down from heaven, got a hold of her heart, and said to her, "I love you. Don't do it. You have a reason to live because Jesus Christ died for you." And this woman responded. She accepted Jesus, and her life was saved, and her soul was saved. John chapter 3, verse 16 is where Jesus said, "For God so loved the world that he gave his only begotten Son, that whoever believes in him should not perish, but have everlasting life." You may feel like your life is a mess, and you have no hope, and you're full of sin, and you just don't know which way to turn, and you're at the edge of your rope. If you are in that condition, I promise you, God does love you. Jesus said it. He so loved the world, and that includes you. And if you will trust his love, trust his heart, trust what Jesus did on the cross for you, God will lift you up, encourage you, change your life, and give you everlasting life by his grace. God loves you. Jesus promised he does. You have just heard his voice today.
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16: always wanted to be a daddy's girl. From the time I was very small, I saw other girls that had fathers around, and I always felt different. My natural father left when I believe I was 4 months old, and I did not have a relationship with him. And deep down, honestly, I always felt like, what did I do? Why didn't he love me? And that's soul-shattering for a child. My stepfather came into the picture when I was 2 years old, and he was sexually abusing me, physically abusing me, and psychologically abusing me for many, many years. The biggest thought that I can remember back then is having my first thought of suicide when I was 10 years old. And being so afraid all the time that it was causing stomach pains, that I would literally be doubled over. I just kept thinking, why doesn't anyone know what's going on in this house? Can't they hear him screaming at me? You know, don't they notice that something is wrong? Don't I seem different? I'm not right. I'm 10 and I feel like I'm dying. Can you not see me? And out of self-preservation, I finally just blocked it out of my head for many years and just didn't remember anymore. It was very, very lonely. I did start drinking when I was 14 years old. What had happened was I had a flashback of being molested, and it shattered me, and I did not know how to cope with it. So I started mixing all different kinds of hard alcohol together and smoking weed and being sexually promiscuous. And that was just the beginning of many years of hell. It wasn't until several years later I realized that I needed to get help in order to stop using the drugs, because I had been separated from God at that point. And I knew that if I didn't get help, that there was not going to be God for me anymore, that I was going to completely take myself away from him. And something just clicked inside me. All my life, I felt like God wasn't there for me. And what I realized was that he was. I will never forget the time that I was sitting there in church and there was a silk lithograph of Jesus Christ up on the altar, and I could not even look at it, because in my soul, I knew that what I was doing was wrong, but I couldn't stop. Not even talking about what it was doing to me physically, but that brand new friend that I had found in God, I was pulling myself away from him. During that time, off and on, I'd turn on the TV and Pastor Doug would be there. And one thing that he always said that caught my eye is he always said, "Don't take my word for it. Go check your Bible." Amazing Facts helped save my life. It took me years, but I finally found God. I finally healed that little girl that was so shattered, that had no self-esteem, that all her innocence had been taken. God gave back everything, and then some. And I go through trials. I'm a single parent. I'm a recovering addict. I have MS, and I have fibromyalgia. And I am blessed. I am blessed because I am so mighty with the Lord. Everything that was ever stolen from me, God gave back. And on top of that, he gave me forgiveness. And that's what I want everyone to know. He took a broken woman and turned her into a warrior.

0: Hello friends, this is Doug Batchelor. In February 1941, a German U-boat torpedoed and sank the 400-foot-long SS Garisopa. Only one of the 85 sailors made it to shore alive. In September 2011, the shipwreck was found in the North Atlantic laden with 200 tons of silver, the largest haul of precious metal ever found at sea. But now, some are concerned, recovering the treasure is going to anger the ghosts of the drowned seamen. Can ghosts protect a sunken treasure? Stay with us, friends. We're going to learn more as Amazing Facts brings you this edition of Bible Answers Live.
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0: Welcome, friends. 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And call now because lines are open. It's a good time to get in line for your Bible question tonight. My name is Doug Batchelor.
1: My name is John Ross. Good evening, friends. Pastor Doug, let's begin this program with prayer. Father, once again, we thank you that we have this opportunity to study your word, and we ask for your special blessing upon this program tonight. May the scriptures come alive as we search for answers. In Jesus' name, amen.
0: Amen.
1: Pastor Doug, you opened the program by talking about a ship that sank with all kinds of treasure, the largest find of precious metals, silver in this case. You know, it reminds me of a verse in Psalm 39, verse 6, that says, "Surely every man walks about like a shadow. Surely they busy themselves in vain. He heaps up riches and does not know who will gather them."
0: That's right. Well, the seamen who perished in this shipwreck back in 1941, they probably weren't the owners of the treasure. They were transporting some private silver from India to England, and this one ship got separated from its convoy and was picked off by a U-boat. Out of the 85 seamen, some of them, they believe, escaped in lifeboats, but the North Atlantic in the winter or February, bad place to be. And only one sailor on one of the lifeboats survived safely, making it back to tell the story. And his name was Second Officer Richard Ayers. Well, now they found these ships. I guess they had a company that actually invested in finding them, knowing all this silver was on board. And there's a few people who are asking, well, what about the sailors who died? I mean, isn't this going to somehow disturb them? Because they've been guarding this treasure. You know, there's always people that are interested in what the spirits might think. And that verse that you read is a good reminder that when a person goes forth, they don't know who's going to spend the riches. It's like when Jesus said in that parable in Luke to the man who's filled his barns with lots of abundant provisions. He said, "You fool, tonight your soul is required of you. Then who will those things be that you've heaped up?" And if we're going to spend something, we want to invest it in God's kingdom in this life, because you can't spend it as a ghost. Mm-hmm. And most people misunderstand what ghosts are and what they are not. Now, friends, we thought this would be a good time of year to let you know we have a special offer for tonight, and we have a new website. The new website that I don't believe you've seen before, it's called Ghost Truth. It's amazing how many people are interested in ghosts. You know, I counted about half a dozen TV programs that are a series on TV that are dedicated to the paranormal, to ghosts in some way. I got Ghost Hunters and Ghost Safari and Ghost Who Knows What. And folks are just fascinated. I think it's because they're worried about what happens when you die in the afterlife. And a lot of confusion, even among Christians, on what the Bible says about the spirits of the dead appearing on earth after they've died. We also have a book, Pastor Ross.
2: 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Just, I think, Pastor Doug, it's been up for about a week.
0: Just
2: that.
0: You have to look. 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And if I'm not mistaken, you can read that book and our lesson right there at the Ghost Truth website. 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
2: Well, Pastor Doug, before we go to the phone lines, we have an internet question that's come in. The question is, if the Bible says every eye shall see him, and that's a quote from Revelation chapter 1, verse 7, the question is, what about those who are blind when Jesus comes?
0: Well, that's a good question. And you know what people typically ask, if every eye is going to see him, how can every eye see him when he comes from the heavens if the world's round? Well, the easy answer for that is, of course, it doesn't say every eye sees him simultaneously. He'll probably come around the circuit of the earth, saved or caught up to meet him in the air. But what about a blind person? Well, you know, I don't think it's any problem for the Lord to restore their sight so they see him coming. At that point, we're sort of entered the threshold of eternity. If they're saved, they get their glorified bodies at that moment. And so they'll see him come. If they're lost, well, we'll have to wait and see. Pardon the pun. I don't know exactly what's going to happen.
2: Right. We just want to be on the side that goes home when Jesus comes.
0: That's right.
2: Not left behind. We're going to go to the phone lines. We've got Aaron, who is listening in Sacramento, listening on the internet. Aaron, welcome to the program.
3: Hi. I had a question about spiritual gifts.
0: Okay.
3: I was in a discussion with someone, and they were talking about how there's use and abuse and misuse of spiritual gifts, like in public worship. Like, how is that supposed to be done?
0: Well, most often, the gift in question in public worship is the gift of tongues. You know, one of the gifts, of course, is teaching, and I suppose some people abuse that. But, you know, God never designed that people should just stand up and advertise in public that they can speak in many languages. The purpose, Paul says in 1 Corinthians 14 for the gift of tongues, is if someone is speaking in one language and others present cannot understand, that person should translate. And that in itself, the Bible calls it the word interpret in the King James Version. And so that is a gift. Some people have the gift of languages. Now, at Pentecost, it was a supernatural gift. God supernaturally gave the apostles and the disciples the ability to speak in languages, tongues, they'd never before known or studied. And sometimes we see services where people just hop to their feet and start to, you know, babble in a

0: tongues, there's three examples of tongues in the Bible. Acts chapter 2, Acts chapter 10, and Acts chapter 19. In all three examples, there are multiple language groups present, and the gift of tongues is being used to communicate. In all three cases, it says they knew what they were saying. They were either glorifying God or they were prophesying. But so you have to let the Bible interpret itself. The way that a lot of people use the gift of tongues in churches today, you don't see that happening in the Bible. So Paul said, I'd rather speak five words with my understanding that I might teach others than 10,000 in an unknown tongue. And that's in 1 Corinthians 14. Please send for the book, Understanding Tongues. And we'll send you a free copy, Aaron. Take a look at that. Let us know what you think and call back if you have any other questions on it.
1: The number is 800-835-6747. The book is entitled Understanding Tongues. We'll be happy to send that out. Or you can go to the Amazing Facts website and you can read it at the free library at amazingfacts.com. We have Carl, who is listening from San Francisco. Carl, welcome to the program.
2: Thank you, and thank you for your wonderful Bible study course I took.
0: Well, praise the Lord.
2: My question is on Romans 3:25-26. God presented him, which would be Jesus, as a sacrifice of atonement through faith in his blood. He did this to demonstrate his justice, because in his forbearance he had left the sins committed beforehand unpunished. He did it to demonstrate his justice at the present time so as to be just, and the one who justifies those who have faith in Jesus. Well, if in his forbearance he didn't count men's sins against them, what about the flood and what about Sodom and Gomorrah?
0: Well, I don't think that God is saying in this verse that people that lived prior to Jesus did not have any accountability for sin, because you see too many examples where the Lord did hold people accountable for their sins. You've got Achan, who was both stoned and burned for his sin of covetousness. Back in the days of Joseph, adultery was called a sin when Potiphar's wife tempted him. And God said to Cain way back in the beginning, sin lies at your door because of his anger and his pride with Abel. And so I don't think Paul is saying here in Romans that people's sins were not counted against them, except that the penalty for sin is death. The fact that everybody isn't dead as soon as they sin is showing that God is very patient with people.
1: And I think more specifically in this passage is referring to those in the Old Testament that had a spirit of repentance. You've got the example of some of the great patriarchs. Abraham, who made mistakes, God was able to forgive him. Moses made mistakes, God was able to forgive him. God was able to pass over their sins that they confessed because Jesus would be the one who would ultimately pay the price for their sins, thus providing forgiveness.
2: I understand that, but what I'm getting at is though the ones like in the flood, children and so forth, that never reached an age of accountability, really, where they can make an intelligent choice to be baptized, will they still have a future chance for a resurrection?
0: You know, there may be some people who will be saved from Old Testament times, such as folks in the flood. Let me just give you a scenario. Let's suppose there was some teenager. He's reached the age of accountability. He watched Noah build the ark. He wanted to get on board, but his parents wouldn't let him. Well, we might be surprised. He could be in the resurrection of the just. And so, you know, God ultimately is going to be the one who's going to have to judge those things. And I think we're going to be in for some surprises. Christ said, sin is for him who knows to do good and doesn't do it. Those who rejected Noah's offer, they're lost. But some maybe didn't have that opportunity. But once a person dies, there is no second chance. Bible says it's appointed unto man once to die, and after that, the judgment. Appreciate your question, though. Thank you very much.
1: We've got Kevin, who is listening in New York on WMCA. Kevin, welcome to the program.
3: Yeah, my concern is navigating all of the Christian denominations now. I read Search of the True Church. You know, I was listening to WMCA for the past hour, and the pastor said the Mormons, Joseph Smith's writings is a cult. The Muslims, the writings of Muhammad is a false religion. And the Seventh-day Adventists, the writings of Helen White, false religion. You know, I'm 50-something years old. I find it very hard to navigate all of the Christian denominations. Now, but my specific question is this. I speak to Jehovah's Witnesses every day. You know, they're available. They're in the street. You know, I want to talk about God. I have my Bible. What is...

0: how, what can I say to them? Are they right in all of their philosophies? But what is their main thing where they may be making a mistake?
1: Well, the principal difference that I think is crucial with Jehovah's Witnesses is they have a problem with the divinity of Jesus. And we've actually got a book that's called The Trinity, and they would have a real problem with that. The Jehovah's Witnesses typically work from a Bible called the New World Translation. It has been translated specifically with the purpose in mind of trying to adjust certain sentences to eliminate the divinity of Jesus. And they think Jesus was a God, that Jesus was created. But the problem with that is God says all things that were made by him. And so if all things that were made by Jesus, well, he didn't make himself. So, you know, Christ says he's from everlasting to everlasting. That's, I think, one of the principal things that I would respectfully disagree with my Jehovah's Witness friends.
2: But, you know, coming back to the question of searching for the true church, I think there's some biblical principles that we want to follow when we search for truth. One, the Bible says to the law and to the testimony, if they speak not according to this, there is no light in them. So every doctrine, every teaching needs to line up with the Bible. That is the ultimate authority, and that's what we need to go by. That doesn't mean that there can't be commentaries, there can't be preaching on the Bible. Sure, folks can give their thoughts on different passages of Scripture, but ultimately, whatever's taught must line up with the Scriptures.
1: That's right. And while you've read the study, Search for the New Church, we also have a study guide that's called The Bride of Christ. And if you've not seen that, Kevin, then we'll send you a free copy of that, or you can get it at the Amazing Facts website. Take that back. You can read it at the Bible Universe website. But it's called The Bride of Christ.
2: The number is 800-835-6747, and you can ask for the study guide, The Bride of Christ. You can also ask for the book, The Search for the True Church. We have Anna, who is listening from Ellensburg, Washington. Anna, welcome to the program.
1: Anna, you're on the air. You there?
3: Hello.
1: Hi.
3: Yes?
1: Thanks for calling.
3: Yes. I appreciate your program and listen to it very often. The question I have is, I guess I've heard a lot of different people, and I know this is kind of a really volatile subject, but talk about divorce and remarriage.
1: Uh-huh.
3: I know you have a book about that. I would just like to kind of bring up question or a statement, I don't know what you want to call it.
1: Well, best thing we deal with is questions, if you can frame this as a question.
3: When you use the scripture that's Matthew chapter 19 and verse 9, I hear a lot of people and preachers also saying the first part of it, and then there's a second part of it too, which I haven't heard, and I'm wondering how come that isn't said as much as the first part of the verse, and then how come it's not mentioned in about 1 Corinthians 7 about what women should do, the options they have after a divorce, because there's a lot of people out there, half of the people that get married now, even in the churches, unfortunately, go through a divorce, and we don't really hear that. I didn't hear those scriptures until after it was all over and it was too late. And I'm just wondering if, you know, that's sort of the first part of the question. The second part is about forgiveness, and that wasn't in my thinking at all, and I thought, well, it's a good reason, and get on with my life and stuff, and I know that there's lots of verses about forgiveness, so that's my question.
1: Well, that's actually a good point. Sometimes we only hear one or two verses. One of the challenges that we have on this program is we try to budget 3 or 4 minutes for the call to get in as many as we can, and so you can't really do some subjects service the way they deserve.
3: Mm-hmm.
1: But it is true, there are, first of all, a couple of exceptions Jesus made for biblical grounds for divorce. One is in the case of adultery, and that's Matthew 19 that you quoted. And then, you know, the rest of that verse, it goes on to say the disciples say, if that's the case, maybe it's good not to marry. And so some people are wondering, you know, is this a place where Jesus was endorsing Paul's celibacy? But Christ goes on to say, some were eunuchs born of men, some are made eunuchs, some choose to be eunuchs for the kingdom of heaven's sake. That can mean single. But
3: right. I'm sorry. The second part of verse 9 is what I was talking about that I don't hear very often.
1: And whoever marries her that is put away commits adultery.
3: Yeah.
1: Yeah, that's right.
3: That's pretty serious.
1: It is. It is. And a matter of fact, in the book of Deuteronomy, I believe it is, Moses said that if a man divorces his wife and she goes and becomes another man's wife, he can't take her back. And we've run into that even in, you know, modern times where people try and reconcile.
3: And I was not born again. I was a believer, but not sort of marginal, and I was not born again until after the divorce. And then when I learned the truth and wanted to go back, it was too late because there was already a remarriage that happened. So just forgiveness would be so wonderful, and waiting, you know, for the person to come to the Lord. I hear wonderful testimonies about women that waited, even in abusive relationships, and the Lord did answer their prayer, and they were able to reconcile before.
1: Well, there's no question about God's forgiveness, because you have the example, and this is in our book we just wrote, the example of the Samaritan woman, who Jesus revealed to her that he was the Messiah. He wouldn't reveal himself to her and then send her to tell the town if there wasn't hope of her salvation. Mm-hmm. And she had 5 husbands and was then living with a man she wasn't married to. Bathsheba and David certainly got started on the wrong foot. But in the end, they end up having a child together that becomes the ancestor of Christ. And so they were forgiven.
3: Right.
1: There's no question about God's forgiveness.
3: Right, I understand that.
1: Divorce and remarriage is not the unpardonable sin.
3: Right, but I'm talking about the spouse forgiving the other spouse for their infidelity.
1: Oh, well, and that's another important point.
3: That's possible.
1: Absolutely, yeah, when there's been infidelity. And then you've got that in the book of Hosea, where mm-hmm. Hosea had a wife that was wandering, and mm-hmm. He was told to take her and to forgive her.
2: Mm-hmm.
1: But, all good points. I don't know if you've read the book yet, Anna, but I hope that you do. Did you have a thought, Pastor Ross?
2: No, I was just going to mention that book for anyone listening wanting to learn more about what the Bible has to say about divorce and marriage and then remarriage. I said that the wrong way. It's first marriage, divorce, and then remarriage.
1: Mm-hmm.
2: Give us a call on our resource line and we can send the book to you. It's 800-835-6747. Ask for the book on marriage, divorce, and remarriage, and we'll be happy to send that out to you. We have Andrew, who is listening on the internet. Andrew, welcome to the program.
4: Hey, thanks.
1: Sure. Your question.
4: My question is regarding tithing. I know some people believe in doing it and some don't. I've read a couple of your guys' books, and I believe in tithing. But my question is a little bit more specific. It's regarding whether or not today's Christian tithes their gross pay or their net pay. I also read a Bible verse in Deuteronomy, 14:22, that talks about tithing all your increase. And I heard one of my friends talk about that being basically it'd be just paying, or you're doing your tithe after you pay all your bills or something like that. And I'm trying to get really specific on how to do this right.
1: Well, good question. I believe in our family we pay tithe on our gross, and I'll tell you why. Income, in other words, if you only pay tithe after you've paid all your bills, a lot of people would have never paid tithe. Tithe on your increase is what you've earned, it's income. Some of our paycheck is nibbled at by taxes. Well, taxes are an expense just like paying for your light bill or paying for food. A tax is something that we pay for to keep the roads up, ostensibly to keep the politicians employed and whatever else we need in the country to keep running.
4: Right.
1: Keep our soldiers in the field. So it's just like one of our bills. You've got Social Security. Well, you're basically taking money and putting it in retirement. So some people might say, well, I'm going to pay on my gross minus the Social Security, and when I get my Social Security check, I'll then pay full tithe on that. So, but I found that God says he'll open the windows of heaven for you, so do you want him to bless you on your net or on your gross?
4: My gross, of course.
1: Yeah, so I figured just play it safe, and in our family we just we find you can't outgive God.
2: Mm-hmm.
1: I think the Lord wants us to do it from our hearts and do it faithfully. And there are sometimes gray areas.
2: You know, Pastor Doug, we have a study guide dealing with the subject of tithing.
1: Now, Robert, you said you may have read that already. Did you read our study guide called
4: In God? Of course. I read everything you guys have.
2: Oh, okay. So you read that.
1: But anyone else might.
2: Yeah, let me mention for anyone else. The study guide is entitled In God We Trust, and it deals with the subject of tithing from a New Testament perspective. Do Christians today still need to tithe on the increase? To receive that for free, call our resource line. It's 800-835-6747. And ask for the study guide, In God We Trust. The number again is 800-835-6747. And we'll be happy to send that out. We have James, who is calling from New York. James, welcome to the program.
5: Good night. Thank you.
1: Evening.
5: In 2 Kings 2:11, it says that Elijah was taken up by a whirlwind. Where did Elijah go to when he was caught up by that whirlwind?
1: That's a good question. I believe that Elijah was caught up to heaven, and the reason I believe that is because Elijah then appears later to Jesus. You can find that in the Gospel of Mark, chapter 9. It's also in Luke, chapter 9, when he appears on the Mount of Transfiguration. So Elijah, I believe, was carried up, and most people think that chariot of fire was probably not some kind of Egyptian or Roman chariot, but it was rather a band of angels. That's where we get the spiritual. Looked over Jordan, and what did I see? Band full of angels coming after me. And so often the angels of God were called the chariots of fire. And I believe Elijah was caught up to heaven, and he's still there. He appeared to Jesus.
5: Yeah, but if you read continue to read 2 Kings 2:16, you will see that his disciples wanted to go to look for him.
1: Yep.
5: And then further down, in 2 Chronicles 2:11, you would see several years later, the same Elijah was writing a letter to King Jehoshaphat. So he had to be someplace on earth.
1: Oh, no, no. When the disciples went to look for Elijah, they never found him. He had been caught up to heaven. When you're reading in Chronicles about the letter from Elijah, that was before he was caught up to heaven. The books of Kings and the books of Chronicles were written about the same time. They're written by two different authors, and so you're just jumping ahead when you read Chronicles, and you'll read many of the same stories from Kings and Chronicles. So in Chronicles, it talks about a letter that Elijah sent. I think he sent it to Ahab, I forget. But you're right, that was before the experience of 2 Kings 2, where he's caught up to heaven. So yeah, he definitely went up to heaven, and the letter that it's talking about his being written was before that. You know, Pastor Ross, I also want to just remind people again, since we're talking about folks who have been caught up to heaven and the appearance of Elijah, some people this time of year are having all kinds of apparitions. Some, mm-hmm. they're seeing things on the front lawn. And we have a new website we want to tell you about, friends. You've got to go there and look right now. It's called ghosttruth.com. Not only look at it, but link it to your friends and let us know what you think about it. 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
2: 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Are ghosts real? Are they really departed loved ones that appear to people? What does the Bible have to say? Very important subject.
1: You know, somebody was wondering, where does the idea of wearing costumes come in from Halloween? It actually dates back to a Welsh and Celtic belief that on the 31st of October, the dead would be visiting. And so they'd wear masks so as to confuse the dead spirits, so they wouldn't haunt or bother them. So you want to look at ghosttruth.com, friends. You'll find a lot there. We're just taking a break. Don't go anywhere.
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1: We are back, and we are live with your Bible questions. This is Bible Answers Live. For any who have joined us along the way, welcome. We're glad you've tuned in. 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Ghosttruth.com. Do I need to say any more the www part? Most people,
2: I think we know that, yeah.
1: That stands for Wild Wild West. But anyway, if you want to find out more about what does the Bible say happens when a person dies. By the way, at that website, a lot of people have read Roger Morneau's best-selling book called Trip into the Supernatural. The last interview that Roger Morneau had, we had here with him in Sacramento before he passed away, and he's got an incredible testimony. It's all there at that website, ghosttruth.com. What's next? We go into the phones?
2: Yes, we've got Marie, who is listening in Washington. Marie, welcome to the program.
8: Good evening, pastors.
1: Evening.
8: I had a question on it's actually on behalf of my aunt. It's on suicide. She and I have both always been taught that suicide is the one unforgivable sin. She has two mental illnesses. She's both bipolar and manic depressive. She controls it with medication. She actually has a physiological reason for this. She was in a really bad car accident.
1: Mm-hmm.
8: But the thing is that if something, a really bad traumatic event happens, like a close relative passing, it can, within a few moments, send her into what she calls a downward spiral, where all she can think of is suicide. She has no control over it. She does her best to fight it, but she says it's like...
1: Sometimes it feels like an overwhelming urge.
8: Right, and she has no... she said she really can't explain it so that somebody else would understand, but it's the only thing she can think of.
1: All right, let me... I want to be careful we turn this into a question pretty quick, because we're going to run out of time before we get to answer anything.
8: And my question is, what if it's a situation like that and they can't help themselves? Wouldn't God take that into consideration?
1: Absolutely. There are people, and suicide is one of the most difficult questions that we deal with, because virtually everybody listening now, if you've lived any length of time, you know somebody that got discouraged for whatever reason, and they made that fateful decision. And we'd always like to have hope. And I think that we need to leave those matters in God's hands and just trust His goodness and love. But it is a very difficult question, because if the last act of a person's life is one of demonstrating a loss of faith and hope and then self-murder, that's usually not a good indicator. Now, nothing in the Bible says the unpardonable sin is suicide. Jesus could have very easily said, the only sin that can't be forgiven is suicide, but he didn't say it that way. He just referred to it in a more general term as the unpardonable sin. But if, you know, the Lord's going to take into account some people, especially they've, you know, had a car accident or something, there's some head injury, and they're not thinking clearly, you know, they'll likely be judged upon their commitment to Christ prior to, you know, that kind of struggle. But when a person is thinking of suicide, if they're able to reason at all, the idea that suicide is somehow going to usher you into a better existence or remove your problems, that's exactly what the devil wants someone to think. Suicide does not take away a person's problems. It takes away their options, and it can usually seal a bad situation forever. And so if a person's tempted by suicide, well, I mean, would a person be tempted to, you know, just stick their foot in an oven? No, well, that would hurt. So why would you be tempted for suicide? That would be worse than sticking your foot in an oven. And, you know, as though it's going to improve your circumstances. A Christian knows that it doesn't improve your circumstances. So at the same time, I just want to discourage anybody, and I want to discourage anyone from doing it who is tempted to commit suicide, that it is not clear thinking. A lot of teenagers struggle with that. They think that life has just become unbearable and things are going to get better.
2: Mm-hmm. You know, Pastor Doug, I remember seeing an interview with some individuals that jumped from the Golden Gate Bridge. Here we are in Sacramento, not too far from San Francisco. And there have been some people that survived the jump. And there was an interview with some of the folks who survived.
1: About one out of 20, I think, survives.
2: That survives. And it was interesting. The question was asked, what to each of these people who jumped, what was the thought when you jumped? And all of them said, I wish I didn't do this. That was going through their mind as they were falling. You know, it's one of those decisions that you can't go back on. And God's able to give us strength and wisdom and help in every single situation. We need to trust in Him.
1: That's right. Well, hope that helps a little bit. And Marie will be praying for you and your aunt.
2: We've got Mark listening from Knoxville, Tennessee. Mark, welcome to the program.
9: Hi, thanks for taking my call.
1: Yes, sir.
9: Is there going to be two destructions of the earth, one at the second coming, like in Matthew 13, and then the other one at the end of the millennium in Revelation 20 when fire comes down from God out of heaven?
1: Well, there's a couple ways of looking at it. You can say that there are two destructions, and or there's really a 1,000-year destruction that kind of happens in two waves. See, the Lord is going to recreate the earth. When He started, it was chaos and void. And Jeremiah chapter 4, verse 23 describes the condition of the earth after the second coming. And he also says that it's void. The cities are broken down from the coming of the Lord. It's a disaster everywhere you look. And the Bible says the slain of the Lord in that day will be from one end of the earth to the other. Well, when the Lord comes, 2 Peter 3 says the heavens dissolve with fervent heat, the earth and the things in it are burned up. But then at the end of the 1,000 years, when the wicked try to take the city of God, it says God rains fire down out of heaven and consumes them, and there's this lake of fire that people are punished in, but ultimately God makes a new heaven and a new earth.
9: So if it was destroyed at the beginning of the millennium, why would it need to be destroyed again after the millennium?
1: It's not that the earth is destroyed. At the end of the millennium, there's a judgment that takes place on the earth. So I don't know that the earth is any more destroyed at the end of the millennium.
2: You know, the destruction that happens at the second coming of Christ leaves the earth in a very broken down condition. The cities are broken down, the wicked are dead on the earth, but the final cleansing from sin and sinners, which happens at the end of the 1,000 years by the fire, not only consumes the wicked, but it also purifies the earth, and then God creates the new earth. So the fire at the end is sort of like an antiseptic, cleanses the earth completely from sin.
1: Well put.
2: And anything left, and then God makes the new earth.
9: So the actual destruction is probably the first fire?
1: Well, when the wicked are destroyed, that's the first fire. At the end, there's a judgment and a cleansing of the earth that happens, and you can read about that in Malachi chapter 4.
2: Mm-hmm.
1: Everything's burned up, neither root nor branch, and I'm trying to remember the verse where it says, you'll go forth and tread down the wicked for their ashes under the... That same thing, Malachi 4 also, their ashes under the soles of your feet. So we do have a lesson that talks about, we got one on the millennium.
2: We have one called A Thousand Years of Peace that describes events at the beginning and the end. And to receive that, call our resource line. That's 800-835-6747. You can ask for the study guide on the 1,000-year period, 1,000 years of peace, and we'll send that out. We have Gene listening from Oregon on, that's 88.5. Gene, welcome to the program.
10: Yes. Thank you. You guys are such good teachers.
1: Oh, thank you.
10: My question has to do with your topic tonight, apparition.
1: Uh-huh.
10: And it has to do with Samuel in 1 Samuel 28, 15 through 25.
1: Mm-hmm.
10: And where he talks about Samuel talks to Saul through a medium.
1: Right.
10: Right? And repeats what he had told him before, apparently. But that's not my question. Was this really Samuel or was this Satan's representative who was speaking?
1: You know, I was just listening this week to another pastor grappling with this verse, and he said, boy, this is a tough one. And
10: yeah.
1: they were inclined to think that it was Samuel. I'm not. I'm pretty convinced. I'm absolutely convinced that for one thing, that a witch does not have the power to resurrect a prophet of God. Well, we know that the devil can be transformed into an angel of light. I think that's 2 Corinthians 11.
10: Yeah.
1: And so the devil can create illusions.
10: Yeah.
1: You can read about where it says they are the spirits of devils working miracles. And the fact that this apparition, first of all, he didn't say anything new.
10: No.
1: He just basically repeated the prophecies that Samuel had said before. He then gave a totally discouraging message to Saul and basically said, you're going to die tomorrow. Well, you didn't need to be a prophet to know that. That's why Saul was so scared. They were so terribly outnumbered by the Philistines in this battle. The army of Israel had whittled down to nothing because they were all following David at this time. And some people have wondered if it really was.
2: Well, you know, there's a verse in 1 Chronicles chapter 10, verse 13, that helps us understand that this was not Samuel the prophet. Let me read it. 1 Chronicles 10, verse 13, it says, so Saul died for his transgression which he committed against the Lord, even against the word of the Lord, which he kept not, and also for asking counsel of one that had a familiar spirit to inquire of it.
1: It was a familiar spirit, which is talking about a demonic spirit
2: power.
1: Impersonating a dead person.
10: Okay, well, my friend said that God can bring back, you know, people from the dead.
1: Yeah, but I don't know why the Lord would bring back such a noble prophet at the request of a witch.
10: Oh.
1: And then later it tells us that this is a familiar spirit, meaning it's a devil impersonating a dead person.
2: And, of course, one of the reasons why Paul went to the witch of Endor was because God stopped communicating with Saul through prophet, through dreams. And God stopped communicating with Saul, and that's why he turned to the witch.
10: Okay.
2: God wouldn't work through a witch to communicate with Saul. He would have communicated to him through one of his prophets.
1: And you know, the other times I've seen in the Bible that the Lord usually mixes a little bit of hope with a message. The message that Samuel gave was totally a hopeless message. I mean, even when Jesus chastised the churches, all the messages to the seven churches, he always gives a glimmer of hope somehow. Hey, appreciate your call very much, Gene.
2: We've got Robert listening in Missouri. Robert, welcome to the program.
11: Good evening, pastors.
1: Evening.
11: The question is Galatians chapter 3, verse 10 and verse 17. Could you explain those two verses?
1: All right, I'll get there in just a second. Galatians 3, verse 10, you said?
11: Yes.
1: All right. For as many as are of the works of the law are under the curse. For it is written, cursed is everyone that continues not in all things that are written in the law. And then verse 17, you said?
11: Yes.
1: And this I say, that the covenant that was confirmed before of God in Christ, the law, which was 430 years after, cannot disannul that it should make the promise of none effect. Well, we probably ought to start with verse 10 to start with, okay?
11: Yes.
1: And is there anything particular you just want us to expound these verses, or is there a question within the verse you're wondering about?
11: Well, see, I follow the dietary laws, which have worked very well for me, and I don't know if it's if I'm picking and choosing what I want to follow, and I don't know if this falls under that category or not.
1: Well,
11: besides, you know, the Ten Commandments, you know, I do my best to follow, but in the dietary. But
1: there's a few different categories of laws. A number of laws were nailed to the cross, and those are typically the ceremonial laws that came after sin. They came after Moses with the temple and its services. The distinction between clean and unclean foods and not eating blood, those things date back to Noah. And everybody hearing my voice right now is related to Noah. So the basics of healthful living, those health laws or principles that are just, you know, scientific common sense today, they weren't 100 years ago. I think those are still to be observed by Christians. They're just mostly common sense and sanitation and staying away from unclean food. So, hey, see, you're seeing the benefits of that already.
11: Yes.
1: And so a lot of what's happening in Galatians, I'm actually doing a study in Galatians right now. A lot of what's happening in Galatians is Paul is addressing Gentile Christians that were being accosted by Jewish Christians, saying they needed to keep the ceremonial laws. And Paul specifically mentions in chapter 4 that you're keeping the days and the months and the years, and they were celebrating all of these ceremonial Sabbaths and the rebuilding of the temple and kind of man-made laws. That's in a different category than the practical law of health, the laws of health, and the laws of the moral law, the Ten Commandments.
11: Okay.
1: By the way, one of the Ten Commandments says, "Thou shalt not kill," and that includes yourself. And so, like, if a person is smoking and it says on the pack, "This is going to kill you," well, that's, you're obviously breaking a Ten Commandment law. It is a health law, too. You know what I mean?
11: Yes.
1: So a lot of those health laws, they do fit into the Ten Commandments.
2: We've got a study guide dealing with the subject of what the Bible has to say about your health. It's called God's Free Health Plan. Robert, if you haven't seen the lesson, you'd enjoy it. For anyone listening, call our resource line. It's 800-835-6747. You can ask for the study guide entitled God's Free Health Plan. And then we have another Robert listening from New York. Robert in New York, welcome to the program.
12: Yes, good evening, Doug Batchelor and your colleague, and peace to you and to all the listeners across the land and all points everywhere. My question is dealing with those that hold the doctrine of soul extinction or soul sleep. I wonder how they can hold it in the light of some verses that I have here, and if I, you know, may present them, you know, one I do have.
1: Why don't we take them one at a time?
12: Yeah? Okay. All right. Appreciate that, Doug. The first one is in Matthew chapter 10, verse 28, Jesus tells us, "And fear not them which kill the body, but are not able to kill the soul, but rather fear him which is able to destroy both soul and body in hell." I don't understand how they can hold that the soul is actually not an entity. I mean, when God made Adam, he made his body and his soul, put his soul in the body, and that at death his soul is going to be required back. And here Jesus.
1: But do you believe a soul can die?
12: Well, I think when that is spoken, it is spoken figuratively because the soul is immortal.
1: Well,
12: for example, you might be speaking of in Ezekiel, for example, where he says, "The soul that sins, it shall die." But Paul said, like in his letters, he says, "You have been dead in trespasses and sins." I think he was saying you were dead figuratively in your souls. And so I think when it's speaking of soul, it must necessarily be understood that it's a figure of speech when it says the soul is dead. For example, there are certain writings like the Book of Enoch, if you want to talk about it, it says the soul will be slain in Sheol. You know, and it seems like it would be again and again. They seem to have a power, souls do, of morphing or something.
1: Right. Now, so you believe that the soul is immortal then?
12: Yes.
1: All right.
12: Yes.
1: Can you show me a verse that says the soul is immortal?
12: Well, we just read it, that they're not, those that have been murdered for Jesus' sake, they did not kill their souls.
1: Well,
12: there's one. There's one.
1: I know, but the rest of that verse says, "Fear him who is able to destroy both soul and body in hell." That's the same verse you read. It
12: yes.
1: says that
12: and
1: the
12: you
1: soul
12: read,
1: and body can
12: you
1: be
12: read
1: destroyed.
12: That, you read that latter part, I think one other verse, but you didn't read the half part of it that I read. Here's how I understand that last part, if you're referring to that part. when the body and the soul together will be destroyed, I believe, is at the resurrection and the judgment, when the souls are reunited with the bodies that they were joined with in this life, and at that time, the whole composite, if you will, is going to get, some of them are going to get thrown into the furnace of fire, body and soul together, a horrible thing.
1: Robert?
12: I believe that's what Jesus was talking about there, yeah.
1: Let's assume we're going to call a draw on this verse, because I can see where you might take it either way.
12: Okay.
1: What's another verse that you have?
12: All right, how about another verse?
1: We have an immortal soul.
12: Over in the Gospel of Mark, for example, chapter 12 and verse 26 and 27, Jesus there is talking to the Sadducees who didn't believe in the resurrection. So he is discussing with them how the dead will rise. But in so doing, he says, have you never read to them? He says to the Sadducees, have you never read that when God spoke to Moses, speaking of Moses' forefathers, Abraham, Isaac, and Jacob, who were now deceased, he said, have you not read that God said, I am the God of Abraham? He didn't say, I was the God of Abraham. I am the God of Isaac. He didn't say, I was the God of Isaac. I am the God of Jacob. He didn't say, I was the God of Jacob. And Jesus points that out, and he says, for he is the God of the living, for all live unto him, he says over in Luke. Yeah, the correlating verse in Luke's
1: I believe that.
12: The same story. Yep.
1: I believe that. Of course, that's not saying anything about immortality. He's talking about the saved. I do believe everlasting life is given to the saved. I think you and I agree on that. I don't believe that everlasting life is given to the lost. I think that the lost perish, according to John 3:16.
12: I would agree with you on that, that it's given to the saved. I agree with that. But the fact that they're still living, I mean, did not Moses...
1: Well, when a person's sleeping, are they alive or dead?
12: Well, I think when it says sleep, it's referring to the body. And it's a funny thing.
1: Well, when Jesus said our friend Lazarus sleeps, and then Jesus said Lazarus is dead. Jesus said that. He said, I'm going to tell you that he's dead. And then after 4 days of being dead and he was raised, Lazarus makes no comment about I was in heaven or I was in hell or I was anywhere, because he was asleep. He was a dreamless sleep. He had no dream even.
12: Yes, well, even with Christians, it speaks of they're never going to really die. You know, the scripture in John's gospel, he that lives and believes in me shall never die. Mm-hmm. So with Christians, they really don't have to go to hell or to that experience of the pangs of death. And I believe that that's involved in it, because it's the dual nature here of body and soul, I believe, is what's being dealt with. But what about the verses, Doug and your colleague, about...
1: My colleague is John Ross.
12: What's that?
2: Go ahead, Robert.
1: I was just telling my colleague's name.
12: Okay, yes. I don't know his name. That's why I can't call his name. But his name is what?
1: It's an imitation of John. It's Jean.
2: But John's fine. Yeah, we'll make it easy.
1: John Ross.
12: Okay, well, thank you for that. Let me know. Revelation 6, 9, where it talks about the souls.
1: Souls under the altar.
12: Yeah. Well, they were conscious. They had been beheaded.
1: Well, let's think about that. Now, Revelation's full of visions, right?
12: Yeah.
1: Do you really believe that the saved are crying under an altar? That wouldn't be a very happy experience for the saved. I mean, they don't sound like they're having a good time.
12: They're crying for vengeance, but it's not like they're suffering, because the word where it says they should rest for a little while, I looked it up in the Greek.
1: Okay, well, there you go.
12: It means that they should refresh, repose, rest, continue for a while where they are. So it's not like they're in distress, but there is somehow in the soul a cry for justice.
1: Robert, that's the same language that's used in the beginning, where God says to Cain, the blood of your brother, Christ, Abel, cries to me. Well, the blood is not, little blood cells aren't screaming from the ground. It's, that's poetic language about justice crying out.
12: Do you not believe the verse in Revelation 6, 9 that says the souls were crying out to God?
1: Oh, of course I believe it. I don't believe that
12: the visions
1: of Revelation are literal. Do you really think that there's a woman in the last days riding a dragon with 7 heads and 10 horns?
12: Well, I mean, that's another point, but this case, they were beheaded, and they had given the testimony.
1: So their heads are off, and they're crying.
12: Conscious and asking the Lord to do something.
1: Yeah, no, I think this is a vision. I mean, they're under the altar. This is all of Revelation takes place in the typography of the temple. This is a vision. And, Robert, you've got some good questions, and I really would love to spend more time talking to you. I mean that. But can I invite you, please, look at the website Death Truth, just if nothing else, so you'll have new ammunition. DeathTruth.com. Got a lot of answers for these questions there. We're going to try and get one or two calls in before we're out of time. Thank you, Robert.
2: All right, we have another Robert who is listening in New Jersey. Robert in New Jersey, we've got about a minute to go. What's your question?
13: Okay, good evening, Pastor Russ and Pastor Doug. My question is concerning Moses. According to Deuteronomy 34, Moses passes away, and of course the Pentateuch is finished. Now, if Moses died, who finished that writing? And if he was resurrected, where in the Bible does it say he was resurrected? Even the book of Jude.
1: All right.
13: Because Michael and Satan were arguing over the body of Moses.
1: Yeah, let me, real quick.
13: Where was he resurrected, and who finished that book?
1: All right. We're going to run out of time here, and so I just want to make sure I can answer that. I think it's clear that Joshua, or the author of Joshua, finished the book of Deuteronomy, because Joshua chapter 1, verse 1 says, now after the death of Moses, it's almost a continuation of Deuteronomy 34. They really run together. And so Joshua obviously gives the account about Moses' death. He was with Moses when he went up to get the Ten Commandments. He was probably with Moses when he went up to Mount Nebo, or at least not far away. And so I'm sure he gave the account. Moses, we know, has been resurrected because he appears to Jesus, as we mentioned earlier, on the Mount of Transfiguration. And we do have a book that talks about that, and it's called The Two Witnesses, Robert. If you want to either look online or call Amazing Facts, we'll be happy to send you a copy of The Two Witnesses. Friends, don't forget, check out the ghosttruth.com new website. I think you'll enjoy it. God bless till next week.
14: 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We hope you've enjoyed this episode of Bible Answers Live. Amazing Facts believes strongly in the Great Commission given by Christ to share the wonderful news of salvation to the entire world. 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
18: There's a lot of people in this world who really want to go to heaven, but they just feel like they're not worthy. They're just not good enough. They just don't think they'll ever make it. Well, if you feel that way, I've got good news for you. It's only those who know that they're unworthy that are going to heaven. There's a Bible verse about this, and it's in 1 Timothy chapter 1, verse 15. These are the words of the Apostle Paul, and this is what he said. This is a faithful saying, and worthy, the saying is worthy, of all acceptance, that Christ Jesus came into the world to save sinners, of whom I am chief. Paul was a sinner. For a while he thought he was worthy, but then he realized he wasn't. Before he became a Christian, he actually hated Jesus. He didn't believe that he was the Messiah. He went to war against the church. He actually put Christians to death. And he blasphemed the name of God, the name of Jesus Christ, his son. And yet the Lord still loved him. And God made a move on him and eventually turned him around and changed his life by his grace. And Paul, unworthy as he was, as a transformed Christian, eventually wrote most of the New Testament. And he learned the truth, that it's those who know that they're unworthy, they're the ones that Jesus Christ can save. Again, 1 Timothy chapter 1, verse 15, Paul said, this is a faithful saying, and it is worthy of all acceptance, that Jesus Christ came into the world to save sinners, of whom I am chief. That's the good news of God's Word. You are not worthy, but Jesus is worthy, and he can still save you by his grace. That is his voice to you today.
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19: When I was 15, I bought my first bag of marijuana out of curiosity. And from the age of 15 on to 23 was a constant experimentation with different substances. By the time I was 23, there was not a drug I had not tried. I had worn myself out searching for happiness. And one day I came home, tired as usual, and I started drinking. And as usual, after I started drinking, I started looking for a higher buzz. Someone came by with some Xanax. Someone also came by with something else that I liked, and that was cocaine. This time, not thinking, I took the whole thing. So I went to bed about 5 in the afternoon. My roommate went off to work that night. When he came back from work the next day, though, he noticed something was wrong because I was still in bed in the same position. He tried to wake me up, and he couldn't wake me up. And one of my parents found me. They found me curled up in the fetal position in my hospital room. Unconscious still. And I stayed unconscious in this coma-like state for the next week. I stayed the next month in the hospital, slowly getting better to where I could sit up in bed and I had to learn to walk again. But my parents found this one facility out in the hills of Tennessee. I had to admit that I liked the place, but they were Christian. And even worse than that, I said yes when they asked me if I wanted to go to church that week. Before the pastor said the benediction, I was so excited because I was planning my escape. And so after everybody was all in bed that night, I made sure that they were snoring and that they were asleep. I went into the kitchen and stole a few bananas, got my backpack ready. I figured I could get sober on my own. My favorite song was "I Did It My Way." Of course, my definition of sober was a nice supply of marijuana each day and alcohol on the weekends. And of course, if I had a bad hangover, I might need some of those relaxing pills to take. But other than that, that would be it. So here I am, stranded on the street in the big city of Houston. My bag of clothes is gone. My cell phone's gone. My wallet, my bus ticket's gone. I don't have anything but the shirt on my back. It's at that point that this man comes up to me, this mysterious man. He's actually very short and appears to be homeless. And he led me to some food and even a place to stay that night. Looking back, it is my firm conclusion that that was an angel. So my dad was able to come down to Houston and pick me up and take me back up to the health retreat at Wildwood in Tennessee. They had a satellite. On this channel, there was a man named Doug Batchelor. I liked what I heard. I liked the way he explained the Bible. It was so simple, and he also had an experience similar to mine. And I talked to Lou about him, and they happened to have a whole set of cassette tapes. I would wake up at 4 in the morning sometimes, and I would get up and I would watch two of those videos before breakfast. I would sit this close to the TV watching what Doug Batchelor was saying, just eating up every word of it. I was so tired of hearing lies and even believing my own lies that it was so wonderful to find something that was solid and that I could rely on. And so when I got home from rehab in my local church, Eric Flickinger from Amazing Facts was holding an evangelistic series. They solidified my conviction, and it was then I made the absolute decision to follow Jesus. I praise the Lord Jesus Christ for Amazing Facts. I praise God for Amazing Facts because they're so Bible-based. They send out evangelists who are willing to teach the truth to people. I'm thankful that they're preaching right now all over the world, changing lives, just as they changed mine.
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0: Grace doesn't gloat when others lose, nor grow dejected when another takes the flag. It isn't glum when others swell with self-importance, nor filled with glee when rivals lose their footing. Salvation never was a zero-sum game. For there can be millions, no, make that billions, who finish the course and win the prize. The waiting crown comes in as many sizes as those who run the race. But finding grace will always be a winner-take-all contest. All whom Christ saves win all of Him. Eternal love, enduring hope, and joy that triumphs over sorrow. We look down into open graves and twisting pain and say to all the worst that evil brings, because He lives, I too shall live. We taunt death's weakness, oh, where's your sting? And fix our eyes upon that day when we will rise to light and joy and everlasting life. The prize awaits me, the crown of righteousness, which the Lord, the righteous judge, will give me on the day of His return. We run to win. So stay in grace.
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2: Maranatha, the Lord is coming. A devotional by Ellen White. May 21st, the violent earth.

0: I beheld when he had opened the sixth seal, and lo, there was a great earthquake. Revelation chapter 6, verse 12. Prophecy not only foretells the manner and object of Christ's coming, but presents tokens by which men are to know when it is near. The Revelator thus describes the first of the signs to precede the second advent. There was a great earthquake, and the sun became black as sackcloth of hair, and the moon became as blood. These signs were witnessed before the opening of the 19th century. In fulfillment of this prophecy, there occurred in the year 1755 the most terrible earthquake that has ever been recorded. Though commonly known as the earthquake of Lisbon, it extended to the greater part of Europe, Africa, and America. It was felt in Greenland, in the West Indies, in the island of Madeira, in Norway and Sweden, Great Britain and Ireland. It pervaded an extent of not less than 4 million square miles. In Africa, the shock was almost as severe as in Europe. A great part of Algiers was destroyed. And a short distance from Morocco, a village containing 8,000 or 10,000 inhabitants was swallowed up. A vast wave swept over the coast of Spain and Africa, engulfing cities and causing great destruction. It was in Spain and Portugal that the shock manifested its extreme violence. At Cadiz, the inflowing wave was said to be 60 feet high. Mountains, some of the largest in Portugal, were impetuously shaken, as it were, from their very foundations. The earthquake happened on a holy day when the churches and convents were full of people, very few of whom escaped. It has been estimated that 90,000 persons lost their lives on that fatal day. How frequently we hear of earthquakes and tornadoes, of destruction by fire and flood, with great loss of life and property. Apparently, these calamities are capricious outbreaks of disorganized, unregulated forces of nature, wholly beyond the control of man. But in them all, God's purpose may be read. They are among the agencies by which He seeks to arouse men and women to a sense of their danger. Maranatha, the Lord is coming.
1: I encourage you to be ye doers of the word and not hearers only. Thank you for listening, and be sure to join us tomorrow for your daily devotional reading.

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1: 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Rejoicing in Assurance.

0: in assurance. If ye abide in me, and my words abide in you, ye shall ask what ye will, and it shall be done unto you. John chapter 15, verse 7. Precious are the privileges accorded him who abides in Christ. The mind of Christ dwells in his faithful followers. Their desires are in accordance with his will. Their petitions are indicted by his Spirit. They obtain answers to their prayers, for they ask for such blessings as he delights to bestow. But there are thousands of prayers daily offered that God does not answer. There are faithless prayers. He that cometh to God must believe that he is, and that he is a rewarder of them that diligently seek him. Hebrews chapter 11, verse 6. There are selfish prayers proceeding from a heart that is cherishing idols. There are petulant, fretful prayers, murmuring because of the burdens and cares of life, instead of humbly seeking grace to lighten them. Those who offer such petitions are not abiding in Christ. They have not submitted their will to the will of God. They do not comply with the condition of the promise, and it is not fulfilled to them. They that are abiding in Jesus have the assurance that God will hear them, because they love to do his will. They offer no formal, wordy prayer, but come to God in earnest, humble confidence as a child to a tender father and pour out the story of their grief and fears and sins, and in the name of Jesus present their wants. They depart from his presence rejoicing in the assurance of pardoning love and sustaining grace. With a sense that Jesus is by your side, you will have cheerfulness, hope, courage, and joy. Never, never separate from Jesus. He never separates from us. By the cross of Calvary, he has given evidence of his deep love for us. He does not leave us to fight the battle in our own finite strength. He says, "I will never leave thee nor forsake thee." Hebrews chapter 13, verse 5. Jesus does not cast us off, even when we grieve him. He clings to us still. Let your heart be animated by the love of Jesus to ardent activity for his glory. Our High Calling, May 21st.
1: I encourage you to be ye doers of the word and not hearers only. Thank you for listening, and be sure to join us tomorrow for your daily devotional reading.

The words were angry, tight, and cold. We spat out syllables designed to wound, expose, pronounce, condemn. And then we crouch behind dark curtains, grieving for the pain we've caused, the lack of laughter where we live, the friendship stalled or even broken. We cannot see a way back home, and time drags wearily toward night. But there is light and warmth and grace for us. The Bible says God was in Christ, reconciling the world to himself, no longer counting people's sins against them. And he gave us this wonderful message of reconciliation. We reconcile when we restart the conversation pain has paused. We choose to move beyond this dry impasse into the ease and laughter we once knew. Because of grace, our friendly options flower like deserts do from nighttime rain. The miracles of grace first happen to us and then through us. Because we are embraced by God, we learn the language that rebuilds. I'm asking your forgiveness. I want us to be friends again. And somewhere, God, who never pauses or desists, is smiling as we practice grace. The love that saves us makes us kind. So stay in grace.

0: Growing up, I never felt love. I only knew fear and loneliness and a lot of anger. When I was about 15, my dad came back into my life. We became really close. And he told me, you know, if you want like a real change, you want to get out of here and you want a real family unit, you join the military. And so I was 17 and we walked to the recruiter's office and he signed me up to join the Air Force. And that same year, I went straight to basic training. And I remember this one day, he called me and I was irritated because I told him I couldn't talk and he tried to keep me on the phone. I was like, hey dad, you know, I'll call you back later, okay? So I get off work and I remember I was laying in bed and I was like, oh man, I didn't call my dad, I should have. And immediately I get a text message and I'll never forget this, but the text message read, please forgive me for what I'm about to do. Daddy loves you, he always loves you. And I just knew immediately that something bad happened. And I get a call back from my mom, and she's crying uncontrollably. And I said, Mom, what happened? And she said, your daddy hurt himself. And I said, is he okay? She says, no, Shell, he's not okay. Your dad's dead. I lost it completely. From that day, I was not the same person. I didn't even want to be around anymore because I felt like he was really just the only one that I had in my life that really understood me, that was always there for me. And I didn't even know if I believed in God, but I was angry at God and I blamed him. The rest of that time, I just drank and I didn't care about anything, anyone. I ended up trying to take my own life. If my dad can do it, I can do it too. I was going to work one day and right before I decided to check my Facebook and I see that I got a message from somebody and it just simply said, hey, didn't you used to work at 24 Hour Fitness? That kind of gave me like a happy memory, happy feeling, and I haven't felt that in a long time. And we kept talking and eventually I opened up to him and he sends me a Bible. He actually highlighted some passages in the Bible and he told me to take a look at this Bible and read those passages. And I started reading and I felt like almost a sense of peace. And he was saying, you know, if you really want to understand the Bible, you know, I think you should check out this group. They're called Amazing Facts Ministries. I hook up my headphones and I turn on Bible Answers Live. And the very first question, if somebody who commits suicide, whether they can actually go to heaven. And that moment, I felt immediate peace about my father's death. And I was so excited because I just couldn't believe it. We arranged that I would go out and go visit him, my now husband, for about a week. And the whole time we watched sermons from Pastor Doug and we busted out the study guides that he had. So I never felt true happiness and I didn't really know what happiness was until I started watching some of the sermons from Amazing Facts Ministries and doing those Bible studies. I felt like finally that there was a purpose for my life. I didn't want to die anymore and I want to be baptized. I want to give my life to God. I honestly know I would not be here if it weren't for Amazing Facts. It took Amazing Facts to help me mend that relationship with myself and then make a relationship with God. I am extremely thankful, extremely blessed beyond what I deserve, and I know that every single day.
1: We wouldn't ridicule a child who said to us, I'm really scared, please hold my hand. We wouldn't taunt a hurricane survivor. Snap out of it. Get on with life. Because we're human, we know fear. Hurt and pain may come our way. Events may spin beyond control. We could lose those that we can't live without. When all the world is afraid, let's honor those who own their fear with honesty. It is no sin to be afraid. The fault lies only when we let our fears erode what heaven says we owe each other, grace and truth and gentleness. There's no just cause for hate or hoarding, prejudice or wounds. Our worry need not make us lose our wits. 100 times the Bible says, don't be afraid. Or as the better versions have it, you can stop being afraid now. There's just one thing that calms our fears, the truth that we aren't left alone. Peace I leave with you, the Lord who calmed the storms declares. My peace I give to you. Wherever he is welcome, fear declines, then disappears. The grace that saves us also soothes us. Hear the voice above the storm. Take the hand still offered you, and stay in grace.

0: to another His Voice Today with Steve Wolberg.
1: Revelation chapter 7, verse 3 says that it is the servants of our God who will finally be sealed in their foreheads. I heard a story about a black man back in the old days of slavery, a big man who was being auctioned off to the highest bidder. And he was defiant, and he stood up in front of this crowd and he said, "I won't work. I just won't work." And the bidding went on, and there was a wealthy white man that won the bid. And when he took the slave and said, "You're my slave, you're mine," then he said to him, "I won't work." The big man said, "I won't work." So then he took him home, took him to this big plantation, and outside of his mansion, he had another nice little house. And the wealthy white man said to the black man, he said, "This is going to be your house." And the man looked at him like, "What are you talking about?" And then he said, "You see this garden, this plot of ground right here? This is going to be where you can grow your own food." And the man just looked at him, and he was just completely mystified. And then the white man looked at him, and he said, "Let me tell you something." He said, I didn't buy you to make you a slave. He said, "I bought you to set you free." And when the big black man heard that, he just was so moved that he fell down on his knees and he grabbed the white man's legs and he said, Master, I will serve you forever. Revelation chapter 7, verse 3 says that it is the servants of our God who will be sealed in their foreheads. And those servants love Jesus and want to follow him because of what he's done for us on the cross. You have just heard His Voice.
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1: Friends, this is the principle. 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
1: Our story comes from the Old Testament, and again from the book of Daniel. King Nebuchadnezzar, just before he sacked Jerusalem and burnt the temple, he carried away to Babylon some people who would serve in the palace. Among the captives that were brought to Babylon were four young men that showed promise of being counselors, and they were going to train for 3 years to study to be wise men and counselors, to stand before Nebuchadnezzar, to learn the sciences and the math and the language of the Babylonians. And the king promised to feed them from the royal cafeteria. But there was a problem. There were some things that were on the menu in the Babylonian cafeteria that these Hebrew young men were forbidden to eat. And Daniel approached the chief of the eunuchs, whose name was Ashpenaz, and he had purposed in his heart that he would not defile himself with the portion of the king's meat. He said, "Prove thy servants, I beseech thee, 10 days, and let them give us pulse to eat and water to drink." And he says, "Give us 10 days. Let us eat vegetables." It was like a vegetable stew, lentils, and water to drink. And you see how we look. See if we're not healthier than the ones who eat the exotic food from the Babylonian cafeteria. The Bible tells us at the end of 10 days, their countenances appeared fairer and fatter in flesh than all the children which did eat the portion of the king's meat. Nebuchadnezzar himself examined those young men. Not only were they 10 times wiser after a 10-day test, but the Bible goes on to say that Daniel lived until the reign of King Cyrus. He lived to be approximately 100 years of age. Isn't it interesting that this great person in the Bible called Daniel, who's renowned for his wisdom, even in the Bible, for his dedication to God, for his holiness. His book begins by saying he made a decision in his youth not to defile himself with unclean food. And God blessed him for that resolve. He was wiser and he lived longer and he had God speaking to him and through him as a result of that commitment. Let's go right to our lesson. Is God concerned with our physical health? This is the real question we need to address in this study. Answer, yes, of course he is. Jesus went about all Galilee, teaching in their synagogues and preaching the gospel of the kingdom and healing all manner of sickness and all manner of disease among the people. You know, we sometimes misunderstand the strong connection between the mind and the soul. Let me tell you why this lesson is so very crucial, and it's included in a prophecy seminar. God communicates with you through your brain. This is the Holy of Holies. This is the most sacred of all parts of your body. Now, having said that, God knows how important it is for you to have a clear mind to comprehend what the Spirit is saying to you. The devil knows that if he can cloud and befuddle our sensibilities with drugs and bad living habits so that our brains are slow and lethargic and congested, then we do not have the mental resolve to not only comprehend spiritual truth, but we don't have the fortitude to resist temptation. That's why when people are drinking alcohol or under the influence of drugs, they have much less resistance to temptation and their judgment is impaired. The Lord wants you to have good judgment, and health cannot be separated from that. Some people think once you accept Jesus and you say you love the Lord, that you can abuse your body and abuse your mind and it will not have an effect on your soul. That is a lie. It's a doctrine of devils that what you eat and what you drink has no effect on your spiritual sensibilities. You cannot separate the two. God promised the children of Israel that if they would serve and obey him, he would remove all sickness from them. Did God keep his promise? Yeah, he did. You remember, they went through the wilderness for 40 years. And the Bible tells us some of them died from disobedience when they were plagued or cursed by the Lord. But when they obeyed the laws God had given them, they ate the manna from heaven, they drank the water from that miracle rock, they walked around getting lots of oxygen and sunshine there in the desert and exercise. And the Bible tells us that when Moses led them into the promised land, he brought them forth, there was not one feeble person among their tribes. I want to hear you say that again. There was not one feeble person among their tribes. How many of them were there? In the neighborhood of 3 million. Can you imagine a nation of 3 million people and you do not even have a first aid tent? Nobody's sick. Nobody's in a nursing home. If we live the way God designed that we should live, not only would we live longer, we'd die better. I'm not of that group that believes that if you follow all these health principles, you're never going to get sick, never going to die. No, you're eventually going to die because our bodies are affected by sin. Even Moses died, but how did it happen? God said, Moses, you're 120, time to die. Climb that mountain and die. And the Bible says his natural force was not abated and his eyes had not dimmed. You know, I have a number of friends who are saints that have followed these biblical health practices. They typically live into their 90s. And they either die in their sleep or they fall over in their garden. And I don't mean to be crass, but if I'm going to go, that's the way to go, right? So many people, they have these long, extended, languishing illnesses. And I'm not saying if you follow all the health practices, you're never going to get sick. But you increase your odds of living longer and enjoying your life longer for an extended period of time. What is a good Bible rule for healthful living? 1 Corinthians 10:31. Whether therefore you eat or drink, or whatever you do, do all to the glory of God. Now, does it stand to reason to you that if it's possible to eat and drink to God's glory, it must also be possible to not eat and drink to God's glory? To dishonor God by the way we eat and drink. You read in Ecclesiastes where there's a blessing pronounced on the land, where they've got a ruler who eats in due season for strength and not for drunkenness. You know, in our society, most people live to eat instead of eating to live. Jesus said there will be many people lost when he comes because they're preoccupied with eating and drinking and the cares of this life, so that day overtakes them as a thief. What you do not control will ultimately control you, friends. A Christian should have control over the desires and passions of the body. That's not only talking about sexual passion, it's talking about the appetites. Let's get into the foods and the Bible specifications. What was the original diet that God designed for humans? Answer, you find in Genesis chapter 1, verse 29. God said, behold, I have given you every herb bearing seed and every tree in the which is the fruit of a tree yielding seed to you, it shall be for meat. And of course that word meat there, like the meat of a nut, it means it shall be your food, it shall be your provision. The original diet for man was not only a vegetarian diet, it was fruits, grains, and nuts. After Adam and Eve sinned, what supplemental food did God add to their diets? You remember after they were expelled from the Garden of Eden, they could no longer eat from the tree of life. God said, now you shall eat the herb of the field. The herb of the field being vegetables were added to man's diet. God perhaps knew that when man could no longer eat from the tree of life, he needed some additional enzymes or something that were missing from his diet, and he also added vegetables. And I know there's a lot of kids out there that were sorry that God added vegetables to the diet, right? What mammals does God permit humans to eat? It tells us in Leviticus chapter 11, verse 13, whatsoever parteth the hoof and is cloven-footed and cheweth the cud. Now, God did say that it was permissible for man to eat certain animals. His original plan was a vegetarian diet. After the flood, man began to eat more and more animals because they'd been destroyed. The vegetation had been largely destroyed by the flood. But God said, if you're going to eat animals, make sure it has these two characteristics. Cloven hoof, split hoof, and chew the cud. It needs both characteristics. Just because God makes a provision doesn't mean eating meat is good for you. All you have to do is look at the news lately and you can find out that it gets more and more dangerous to eat meat. Can this meat kill you? There's grave concerns about the E.

The Bible says. But the Bible does teach God's original plan was a vegetarian diet, and in the kingdom we will be vegetarians, and I think it's a good idea to just start getting used to that new country we're going to. Some people say, well, Doug, God designed us to eat meat because we've got these canine teeth. That means we're supposed to eat meat. You don't have canine teeth like that, and he's a vegetarian. Matter of fact, the animals that live the longest and the biggest, elephants, gorillas, are vegetarians. And so a lot of people have been fooled with a bunch of false information. Friends, this is the principle. I want to make sure that I'm making it clear. Why does a Christian do anything? Love. Love for God, love for your neighbor, love for yourself. Why do I want to be healthy? Well, because I love God and my body is a tool in His hands and I want it to be useful. If I'm constantly under the weather and dragging around and drained and sick, I can't serve God effectively. And so you want to do everything you can to optimize your health because you love God, you want to serve Him, you want to be a servant to your fellow men, and you want to feel better. Out of love for God, for your neighbor, for yourself, you should take care of your body. Amen? Be careful what you eat and drink. What types of fish and seafood does the Bible tell us are clean? You've got it right there in your lesson. These are the ones you shall eat of all that are in the waters. Whatsoever hath fins and scales, them you shall eat. You know, I understand that the Navy a few years ago did a study and they hired some scientists to do some research. They had sailors that were either stranded in lifeboats or marooned on islands. They needed some rule of thumb so they could know what seafood would be safe to eat without all the books to look at. And after all this money was spent by the government and all this research, you know what they came up with? They came back with their findings. They said, we've discovered that if it has fins and scales, it's probably safe to eat. Isn't that amazing? That's exactly what the Lord said 3,000 years ago. God is smart, isn't He? What birds are unclean? Now, the rule for the birds is not as clear as it is for the fish and the mammals. For the birds, we do understand that the birds of carrion and the scavengers and the carnivorous birds were all unclean. It says, for every raven after his kind and the owl after his kind, and the night hawk, and the caw, and the hawk after his kind, they were unclean. The clean birds were the foraging birds, the pheasant, the quail. Technically, chicken is a clean bird. Swans were unclean. Turkeys were clean. They're foraging birds. Quail, doves were clean. But duck was in the same category as swan and as geese. They are technically unclean. Even though you'll find there are some Jews and rabbis that say, no, no, they're clean. Look it up in the scientific journal. You'll find that swans and ducks are in the same category. Are the laws about clean and unclean animals part of the Mosaic ceremonial law which ended at the cross? Some say, Doug, you're putting these Jewish laws on us. These are laws for the Jews. These are Moses' old law. You're going to hear that. Let's see if that's a legitimate argument. When God had Noah bring the animals on the ark, everybody thinks they came two by two. And we've got little songs we sing about they came two by two. That's not accurate. You read your Bible, you'll find God said in Genesis 7, verse 1 and 2, come thou and all of thy house into the ark. Of every clean beast thou shalt take unto thee by sevens. And of the unclean beasts thou shalt take by the ones that are not clean by two. Does God say that the eating of unclean food is a serious offense? Yes, and He specifies some specific foods here. For behold, the Lord will come with fire and with His chariots like a whirlwind to render His anger with fury. They that sanctify themselves, not being sanctified by the Lord, and purify themselves, they're saying we're pure, we're sanctified, while eating swine's flesh. What's a swine? Pig. Swine's flesh and the abomination and the mouse, he's putting rats and mice and pigs in the same category, shall be consumed together, says the Lord. Well, that's a pretty straight passage. It says those that are defiling their body temples by eating these forbidden foods, they will be consumed together. They like to quote this scripture, 1 Timothy 4:4, for every creature of God is good. Nothing is to be refused if it's received with thanksgiving. Just pray over it. Every creature has been blessed now in the New Testament. That's not what Paul's saying. People have abused that passage terribly. And then they go to the story about Peter in chapter 10 of Acts, this sheet that comes down from heaven. And he's got all these different animals in it. And God says, arise, kill and eat. And there's unclean animals. And you know what Peter says?
Not so, Lord. I

have never eaten anything common or unclean. Now, wait a second. This takes place about 4 years after the crucifixion. Peter never heard Jesus say it was okay to eat things that were unclean. Peter says, I still have not ever eaten anything unclean. And he did not do it even though the sheet came down 3 times. God said, arise and eat. Peter did not take anything out of the sheet. He's wondering, what does this vision mean? God doesn't want me to eat unclean food because I know how clearly he speaks about that other places in his word. What does it mean? It's a symbol. Peter explains the vision himself. He tells us in Acts chapter 10, verse 28, God has shown me that I should not call any pig common or unclean. Is that what it says? No. It says not call any man. They were telling them to go to the Gentiles. Don't call the Gentiles unclean. People abuse this passage and try and use it to justify that you can eat anything that crawls across your plate. That's an insult to God. That's not what that vision means. Had nothing to do with that. People think it doesn't matter. It tells us in Genesis chapter 2, verse 17, thou shalt not eat of it. We are in trouble today because people did not take God at his word. And we began to eat and drink things that the Lord clearly said were forbidden. How can I make diet and health changes that will please the Lord? What's the answer? They shall take away the detestable things thereof, and I will give them one heart, and I will put a new spirit within you, that they may walk in my statutes and keep my ordinances and do them. If you follow the Lord, he promises to take care of you. What is good basic health rule for Christians? 1 Corinthians 9:25, every man that striveth for the mastery is temperate in all things. It's possible for us to be intemperate in even those things that are good. People eat too much of a good thing, or eat things that's so spicy and so hot that it scorches their throat as they swallow it. And some things that are not strictly forbidden, you've got to be careful of. You know, some people are addicted to sugar. Should Christians use alcoholic beverages? No. Simple answer, but let's go to the scripture. Proverbs chapter 20, verse 1. Wine is a mocker, strong drink is raging, and whoever is deceived thereby is not wise. You know, friends, I get very agitated over this issue because we are so drug conscious in our society. We think about the drug abuse and the kids who are getting messed up on crack, cocaine, and LSD. You've heard my testimony. And I've used virtually every drug. There's some new drugs. They didn't have crack when I was a kid, but I've used ups and downs and cocaine, and I used almost everything but heroin. I'm just letting you know, I've been there, done that. Of all the drugs that I used, alcohol caused me more problems than any of them. More of my friends are dead now from alcohol than all of the other drugs. I'm not condoning the others, but the reason I say this is it's a legal drug, and it is the most addictive substance in North America. The Bible says Noah drank and ran around naked. Lot drank and slept with his daughters. It impairs your judgment. All you have to do is look at the statistics and know that over half the people who die every day on the highway are either drinking or struck by someone who was drinking. Over half the people who are in the hospital are there because of injuries or illness connected with alcohol. Over half the people who are in prison are there as a result of crimes committed while under the influence of alcohol. More than half of all the abuse of women and children, alcohol is involved. More than half the people in mental institutions are there because of injuries or illness or birth defects connected with alcohol. And so, friends, how much should a Christian support that? Zero. People go digging for scriptures and they try and twist the Bible to say that Jesus turned the water into wine and that means it's okay to drink. Friends, if the Bible was silent on the subject, the evidence ought to be clear enough to a Christian that you cannot endorse or support the drinking of alcohol. You heard me say 1 out of 7 people that drinks becomes an alcoholic. Would you keep a dog that bit 1 out of 7 people? I don't think so, friends. Now, not only should we be careful when it comes to drinking alcoholic beverages, there's a lot of other things people drink that are not very good for your health. More and more people in America are becoming addicted to a whole spectrum of products that are filled with caffeine. And keep in mind, it's very simple. And soda pop. Anything you become addicted to is not good for you. Have you ever seen a person and you, what's the matter? I haven't any Brussels sprouts all day. Do people go through withdrawal because they haven't had a banana in 24 hours? No.
the things that are good for you, you don't get addicted to. Then, of course, we've got the problem with smoking. That's epidemic. The Bible says you should not defile your temple. I remember I used to smoke. Probably one of the hardest things for me to change was giving up cigarettes. And I remember finding that scripture where Jesus said, it's not what goes in a man's mouth that defiles him, but it's what comes out. And I remember a pastor said, Doug, you need to quit smoking before I baptize you. I said, brother, I'm a Christian. The Lord knows I love him. And the Bible says right here, not what goes in my mouth that defiles me, but it's what comes out of my mouth. And then he notified me my breath was awful since I was smoking. So what goes in your mouth does affect what comes out of your mouth. And incidentally, that scripture had nothing to do with smoking or eating food or drinking alcohol. That scripture was in the context of the disciples eating without ceremonially washing their hands. Of course, what goes in your mouth affects what comes out of your mouth. Watch what comes out of a person's mouth after they have a fifth of whiskey. Yeah, all kinds of slurry, ridiculous things. Tobacco is the second most costly drug addiction in North America. The first is alcohol. And I know that you want to make a fashion statement, and that's one reason some people smoke. They want to look like they're in vogue and be beautiful and look intelligent. And so it's real hard to give it up. You will raise your perceived IQ if you quit using tobacco. Whenever you're in doubt about what to do, you know what a simple test is? Say, what would Jesus do? How many of you can picture Jesus walking around preaching with a big old wad of chewing tobacco in his mouth? Brown juice drooling down the side. In between his parables, spitting on the ground. You picture Jesus doing that? Or Jesus blowing smoke rings in your face? No, we're supposed to be born again Christians. And one of the characteristics of a Christian is Jesus breaks the shackles that bind us, right? Smoking is an addiction. It's a shackle. And I think it's pathetic that some of these smoking corporations say, no, it's not addicting. We have no evidence that it's addicting. Well, let me tell you, I was addicted, friends. And it was a struggle. Now, I'm a grandfather. Would you like to see me do a backhand spring? I have not done one for 2 years. Would you pray for me? I want to ask a question. The reason I'm doing this, I did it years ago. That's all I'm taking off. Now, I've been a vegetarian for 15 years now. 20 years. 20 years now I've been a vegetarian. And my children were raised vegetarians, though they did get into the dog food once or twice. Will you attempt, anyone here, attempt to be a vegetarian if I succeed in doing a back handspring? What is the ambulance response time here in New York City? I'd like to know. Oh, we've got, yep, we may need them. Okay.

0: I didn't hear anyone say encore, did I? No. Now, the reason I do that, you'll never forget that. You'll forget the whole sermon, but you say, remember that preacher that he did a backflip on stage? People say vegetarians can't be healthy. That is a myth. They, I believe, are healthier. They are stronger. You take care of your bodies and God will make a big difference in your life. Now, some of you are wondering, how can I do this? How can I follow the Lord? How can I make all these changes that you explained tonight, Doug? Day by day, little by little, one step at a time, we follow Jesus. It's progressive. Some of you are going to go home and try and do all this at one time. You ask God for grace to know what the next step is. Amen. And you live with Him one moment at a time.
1: 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We'll be right back after these important messages.
0: Christians do not die. Ask anybody to show me a scripture in the Bible that says we have an immortal soul. So the devil said you'll not really die. Isn't it sad now that pastors are telling congregations what the devil first told Eve? You got to go by the Bible, you'll not be deceived.
2: 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The birth of evil. A rebellion in heaven. A mutiny that moved to earth. Behold the creation of a beautiful new planet and the first humans. Witness the temptation in Eden. Discover God's amazing plan to save His children. This is a story that involves every life on Earth. Every life. The cosmic conflict. If God is good, if God is all-powerful, if God is love, then what went wrong? 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
5: I was heading south on Interstate 5. This commercial come on KFBK radio. about a revelation seminar by Amazing Facts. My chest began to tighten up. I began sweating profusely. I had difficulty in breathing. There was a big rest area. And at this time, I pulled into there. I thought, well, maybe I'm having a heart attack. I got out of my truck, walked into the men's restroom there and put cold water on my face. And then finally, things subsided. A week later, again, I heard this Amazing Facts commercial come on the radio. In fact, the meetings were going to start that very night. And again, immediately, I had these same symptoms. I thought, you know, this isn't my heart. I have to go to that meeting. And as I was going down to Sacramento, I decided to park and go inside. Well, I got in and walked into the furthermost rear seat they had in the pew there. This particular evangelist, his name was Kim Kerr. It was like taking one layer off at a time of an onion. He laid it out so perfectly that we could all understand it. And I was really motivated. I couldn't believe it. Well, I finished. I didn't miss a meeting. In fact, on the fifth night, they had an altar call. And my knees stood right up and I walked forward and I gave my heart to Jesus Christ. I've learned throughout this whole thing that when you leave the devil's territory, he gets pretty active and causing a lot of problems. Well, I had the evangelists come out and they had prayer with me about my business. I would find a sick business and make it well and then market it. I finally ended up with a business that I really enjoyed. It was one that was building equestrian centers. And they said to me, Steve, he said, you know, if you're going to really keep the Sabbath, you've got to shut your doors on the Sabbath. Well, I did. And so I sold the business to my brother. It took me 22 years to build that business. And he lost it in 33 months. My son, who was my business partner, I'd been giving him 10% of the business every year. He thought I'd just fallen off the bridge. My son didn't talk to me for 5.5 years. And then a few other things happened. So I had an ex-employee living in my guest house. He kind of watched after our place. And he said, Steve, he said, there's an Allied moving van backed up to your front door in your home. I said, you're kidding. I said, what do you mean? He said, they're moving everything out of your house into this truck, and your wife is out there supervising them. And when I went home and opened the front door, my voice echoed in that house. There wasn't any furniture left anywhere. There was one bed left in the house. I knew my wife was upset because of my coming to this church. But I had no idea that she would move out like this. That was a total shock to me. It was some time there. I locked myself in the bedroom and I began reading the Bible. I spent about a half a year just every night getting home and I would study. It allowed me to have a personal relationship with Jesus Christ. Well, to make a long story short, I met Crystal, and she was a godly woman. That was the Lord's doing, not mine. And he was just there to let me know that I'm with you all the way. Even though you're going to have some trials and you're going to have some hardships, I want you to know that I'll be with you. Because no matter what I do now, he is my leader. He's the leader of my marriage. He's the leader of everything in my life today. That one meeting with the Amazing Facts Seminar changed my entire life. And to this day, I'm still on fire for God. I'm still witnessing to my neighbors. My name is Steve Johnson, and it's because of you that Amazing Facts has changed my life.
6: If there's a mountain anywhere to climb, we scale it. If there's a chasm some say can't be spanned, we find a way to bridge it. When we demand a new frontier, we harness all the ingenuity we have to launch deep probes of planets, moons, and suns. But there's one goal we'll never rise to conquer. How to reconcile a sinner to the Father. Nothing in our repertoire responds to this persistent challenge. Effort will not make it happen. Wisdom won't achieve the goal. Diligence and ritual won't bring the heavens closer. Only from the heart of God could answers come that heal the world, atone for our disaster and disgrace, and offer us a future far beyond the galaxy. Only he who came from God to walk with us and feel our pain and mend our brokenness can do the hardest thing that ever was. And the Word became flesh and dwelt among us, and we beheld his glory, the glory as of the only begotten of the Father, full of grace and truth. Grace came down, and grace abides, and only grace will lead us home. Rejoice in love's magnificent reality, and stay in grace.

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1: In Luke chapter 13, verse 3, Jesus said that unless you repent, you will perish. I remember years ago, before I became a Christian, I was out fishing with a buddy of mine. We were trout fishermen, avid fishermen, and we were way up in the mountains, and we looked up on the side of this hill, and there was a big rock up there, and somebody had gone up there with a spray gun and sprayed three words, repent or perish, on the face of that rock. And I remember looking up and seeing that, and that was one of the seeds that God planted in my heart that eventually led me to the foot of the cross and to accept Jesus Christ as my personal Savior. Jesus is very clear in the Bible. In Luke chapter 13, verse 3, He said, unless you repent, you shall perish. God has a very clear message for us. We cannot say that we believe in Jesus and really live the Christian life and be real Christians unless we first choose to turn away from sin. That's what repent means. It means to turn away from sin. And the real reason why we should do that is because we see the love of Jesus Christ and what He did for us on the cross. We see that He suffered for our sins, that our sins hurt Him. They hurt His head and they hurt His heart. They separated Him from His Father so that He could be united with us. Repent or perish. This is a very clear message from Jesus Christ to us today. We need to turn from sin. We need to be true followers of Jesus in our hearts. Luke 13, 3, Jesus said, unless you repent, you will perish. You have just heard His voice today.
0: If you enjoyed this short devotional with Steve Wolberg, you can...

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working. My mom and dad were working. So the streets kind of raised me. At 13, I was using drugs, alcohol. Music played a big role in my life, gangster rap. And then I got into hardcore rock. So that's where Satanism and all that came into play. We were at a party and my friend came over with a tattoo gun. And I just thought, you know what, let's seal the deal with Satan and let's get this tattoo done. I'm gonna put Satan's wings on my back. I was in the middle of this party getting this tattoo and everybody was around me partying. And it was like Satan was celebrating that I was giving my life to him. And through the noise of the music and laughter and mayhem, I heard a whisper of Jesus asking me to follow him. And I said, I don't know what you want with me, but if you open the door, I will walk through it. It's amazing. That next day, doors were opening for me to move out of the state. And you can't change unless you're pulled out of your environment. And that's exactly what Jesus did for me. When I left that environment, I was seeking God. I was drawn to know the truth. For 10 years, honestly, I could say that I walked with God. I walked with God, but I did the unthinkable. I can't tell when, but I started pushing God out of my life. I eventually got back into drinking and doing drugs. And I was worse off than the beginning. I made the decision to go to rehab. So I'm on lockdown for 7 days for detox. When there was no hope, I was praying and I saw a Roku remote. So I instantly remember that I watched Amazing Facts on an app on the same remote. So I go to the apps, there's network. I downloaded Amazing Facts. And after that, I started doing Bible studies with Doug Batchelor. When I needed God the most, God came as an app. I just thank Amazing Facts for guiding us through this life. You know, giving me the content to use. You know, God's word is speaking to me.

Good news is only good because the other news isn't good. It's the contrast between light and darkness that makes us glad for everything that's lit and bright and warm. And the Bible is unsparingly honest about our real condition, about the bad news of our lostness and our darkness. We got what we deserved. We reaped what we sowed. The news couldn't get any worse. We were the people sitting in darkness. But then a great light dawned. The gospel of the Father's unending, untiring affection for us is seen in everything Jesus did to bring us healing, joy, and abundance. He who did not spare his own Son, but gave him up for us all, will he not also give us all things with him? Jesus is the proof of heaven's favor, the certainty that we are still loved, have always been loved, will always be loved. In him we learn the news we didn't know, that our lives can be free and fun and filled with meaning. He is able to save completely those who come to God through him because he always lives to intercede for them. Grace headlines every day's edition. Now there is no condemnation for those who belong to Christ Jesus. His life brought light to everyone. Enjoy the news and stay in grace.

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1: In Proverbs chapter 1, verse 7, the Bible says that fools despise wisdom and instruction. I remember many years ago, before I became a Christian, I was down in Palm Springs, Southern California on a Saturday night having a high time with my buddies. And as we were walking down the main highway 111, we saw a pickup truck rolling down the street in the midst of all these cars. And there was a man in the back of the pickup with a loudspeaker, and he was witnessing for God. And in my youthful foolishness, I looked at that man, and I didn't think he would hear me, but I yelled out, I said, "Hey you, I'm an atheist. Well, that man did hear me, and he leveled his loudspeaker right at my head. And then he said with a booming voice, he said, you are a fool. He said, one of these days, on the day of judgment, you'll find out that you are on the wrong side. I tell you, those words boomed into my soul, and God used them as part of the process to help me to become a Christian. I was deeply impressed that I don't want to be a fool, and I want to be ready for the day of judgment. Proverbs chapter 1, verse 7, the Bible says, fools despise wisdom and instruction. God doesn't want us to be foolish. He doesn't want you to be a fool. He doesn't want us to mock the Bible. He doesn't want us to make fun of Jesus. He doesn't want us to laugh at Bible truth. He wants us to humbly accept what God says, to accept His counsel, and to become wise followers of Jesus Christ. Proverbs 1, verse 7 says, fools despise wisdom and instruction. So don't be a fool. Be wise in these last days so you can stand in the day of judgment as a follower of Jesus Christ. You have just heard His voice today.
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1: This Day with God, a devotional by Ellen White. May 22nd, the purifying

the purifying process. For in that he himself hath suffered, being tempted, he is able to succor them that are tempted. Hebrews chapter 2, verse 18. I am awakened at 12 o'clock to write out the instruction that has been given me. The words were spoken, I am the light of the world. Kindle your soul's light from the wisdom of human agencies, and your light will go out in darkness. Seek my wisdom, and you will be guided by unerring counsel. This guidance, it is the privilege of every child of God to have. Ask, and ye shall receive, but ask in faith, believing. Ask for that which is in accordance with the word of God. Believing, ye shall receive. Christ is the source of our strength. Let us study his teachings. In giving his only begotten Son to live in our world and to be subject to temptation that he might teach us how to overcome, the Father has made ample provision that we should not be taken captive by the enemy. Meeting the fallen foe, Christ overcame in behalf of humanity. He was tempted in all points like as we are, but he resisted in the strength of divinity that he might be able to succor us when we are tempted. Becoming partakers of his divine nature, we are to learn to discern the temptations of Satan and, in the strength of his grace, overcome the corruptions that are in the world through lust. He who was once a sinful human being may be refined and purified through the imparted merits of Christ and stand before his fellow men as laborers together with God. To the earnest seeker after God, the divine nature will surely be imparted. The compassion of Christ will certainly be

0: be vouchsafed. Satan is working with all his ingenuity to sidetrack souls. What shall we do? Let us believe that the Lord is willing to raise up and strengthen the weak. You will find your greatest strength in dwelling upon that which is spiritual. Let the sanctification of the truth of the Word of God be revealed in your life. Let this agency refine and ennoble the soul. The Lord would have his ministering servants walk humbly before him. Take my yoke upon you and learn of me, for I am meek and lowly in heart, and ye shall find rest unto your souls. For my yoke is easy and my burden is light. This Day with God, May 22nd.
1: I encourage you to be ye doers of the word and not hearers only. Thank you for listening, and be sure to join us tomorrow for your daily devotional reading.

We're no good at accepting gifts when we can offer nothing in return. And so we wrestle for the restaurant bill, determined not to be obliged for what someone who loves us wants to pay. We writhe in proud embarrassment when gifted with a sum so large we fear we'll lose our freedom to decide, to regulate, to choose. We're willing to be thankful so long as there's no lingering commitment. We've traded Christmas cards and dinners. Our scores must all be evened and all accounts be balanced. And then the Father overwhelms us with impossibly good news, a flood of undeserved and unrequited kindness for which there's not a payment plan. In Christ, we have redemption through His blood, the forgiveness of our trespasses, according to the riches of His grace that He lavished on us. There's no way we can work it off. There's no amount of painful legal rectitude that ever can resolve our debt. God's grace confronts us with a gift so great that we at last give up on ever evening the score. We learn to live as loved and liberated souls, and one day even revel in the immeasurable riches of His grace in kindness toward us in Christ Jesus. Receive the gift from God's great heart and stay in grace.

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1: In Ephesians chapter 6, verse 12, Paul wrote that we wrestle not against flesh and blood, but against principalities, against powers. I remember many years ago, before I became a Christian, it was about 4 in the morning, and I was in a Denny's restaurant with a girl that I'd met at a discotheque. And as we were talking together, she looked at me and she said, "Steve, let me tell you a story." She said, "Some time ago, I was at a party and I was watching this girl across the room who was drinking alcohol. She had all kinds of men around her. She was acting very suggestive and just evil. And as I looked at her, watching her, all of a sudden, something mysterious happened. It was like my eyes were opened and I could see the invisible world. And I saw all of these dark, sinister forms surrounding this girl. And then she looked at me and she said, "Steve, I think I saw the devil. I think I saw the devil." And I don't know if she did or not, but I wouldn't be surprised, because the Bible is very clear that there is a visible world and an invisible world, and we are in a battle between the forces of God and the devil, between good angels and evil angels, and we need to know that, and we need to make decisions to be on God's side and to resist the devil and his evil angels. Ephesians chapter 6, verse 12 says, "We wrestle not against flesh and blood, but against principalities, against powers, against the rulers of the darkness of this world, against spiritual wickedness in high places." The only way that we can combat an invisible enemy is if we have God and His power and the Holy Spirit and His love in our hearts. We wrestle not against flesh and blood, the Bible says. We need to understand that and stand for Jesus. You have just heard His Voice Today.
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0: Most people have heard the nursery rhyme that begins, "Come into my parlor," said the spider to the fly. The woman in this story lived through such an enticement, too young to recognize the danger, until she was snared in a web of deception. Parental guidance is suggested because of the subject matter of this story. But she was rescued when her heart and mind and life were unshackled.
1: What happened to Abby's wrist? It's black and blue and swollen.
2: Well, see, Dad, we were playing in the yard with Wayne, and he was using his feet to shoot us in the air, and Abby landed on her hands.
1: Did you tell your mom?
2: I tried, but she wouldn't listen. She just spanked Abby for crying and sent her to her room.
1: Lena!
3: I'm trying to get ready for work.
1: Why didn't you take Abby to the doctor? Her wrist could be broken.
3: You know how kids are. They make mountains out of molehills.
1: Well, this time it's serious. You're a nurse, Lena. You should know better.
3: I should have known better than to have kids.
1: Taking her to the emergency room.
0: Bringing hope to a troubled world. This is Unshackled. 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Many of those who seek refuge at Pacific Garden Mission have lost everything. Their homes, their jobs, sometimes even their reputations. Whatever the reason for their difficulty, the mission welcomes them, offering food, showers, and fresh clothing, a safe bunk for the night. Some stay longer to get classes and counseling that prepare them for jobs. However long they stay, pastors and counselors make sure they hear the good news of God's love and grace, the truth that makes us free. They meet the one who made himself of no reputation so he could restore ours. And through this program, that same message goes out to a world hungry for truth. Now for broadcast around the earth, here is program number 3307 in the series Unshackled, the program that makes you face yourself and think.
3: Always my fault! Never should have had those stupid kids! Never should have gotten married! I must have been out of my mind to go along with everyone! I never should have married him. Anybody but Merrill. Anybody would have been better. Now I'm stuck.
1: Lena! Stop that right now!
0: A troubled mother and a loving but easily enraged father can leave a child in fear. Growing up in this family, the woman in our story became secretive to protect herself. This is the true testimony of how a woman we're calling Abby was unshackled.
4: I was the youngest of four girls with a younger brother who was profoundly retarded. Dad was a retiring Army major when we transferred to Colorado Springs. Life was good until we moved from the west side to a lovely Victorian house near downtown. Mom began to change. When she started working as a nurse, she kept the drapes drawn continuously. She stopped socializing and withdrew. That's where I broke my wrist. But the pain didn't compare with the pain of a mother who didn't care. One day, Dad sent my sister and me into a small market to buy bread while he waited in the car. The owner accused me of stealing a candy bar and tried to hold me there. I slipped out, crying, and my sister followed me. When we told Dad what happened, he was furious.
1: All right, you girls wait in the car. Chuck! Get out here and pick on someone your own size. I'll teach you to make false accusations. I'll beat you within an inch of your life.
5: Yeah, you and who else?
1: Look, no one hurts my girls. I'll tear you apart for this.
4: Mom often told us about Dad's temper, his fist fights in the Army. Though the police came, we left after a long time. Dad's protective reaction comforted yet frightened me. I loved my dad. He did all the grocery shopping and most of the cooking. He disciplined us, but I trusted him because he loved us. Conversely, Mom became more abusive, calling us names. When I was 12, she called me a terrible name, and I told her to shut up and ran, crying to my room.
2: What's wrong?
6: Mom called me a terrible name.
2: She calls me that all the time.
6: Why?
2: It's just the way she is. Don't let it get to you.
6: I told her to shut up, and now she's going to tell Dad. What's wrong with her?
2: Perhaps because her dad died when she was only 2, and her brother was mean to her and her twin sister.
6: Well, that's no reason to take it out on us.
2: She's getting worse.
4: Dad came home, and Mom reported my insolence without telling him what she called me. The stairs creaked as Dad walked up to punish me. When I told him the word she used, he left without a word and without whipping me. I was 13 when Dad bought 60 acres of land east of the city in horse country. My older sister and I each had a horse, and we spent all our free time with the animals or going to horse auctions to rescue them.
1: Easy on the bridle, Abby. Use your knees to guide him.
7: She's pretty good.
8: He's ready for the show.
1: Good job, Abby.
2: I'm so glad we rescued him, Dad.
1: Well, Jack's a good horse. You ought to win the competition, Abby.
8: They're all good horses, Dad.
1: Boy, they sure eat a lot, I'll say that. 25 horses are enough for now.
2: Come on, I'll help you unsaddle and brush him.
1: Give us a hand, Abby, so we can get home to dinner.
9: That was some good riding.
8: Thanks.
9: I'm Slim. My wife and I just moved in over there. What's your name?
8: Abby.
9: You're quite a rider, Abby.
8: I'm competing in the show on Sunday.
9: Oh, so is my oldest daughter. That's her over there.
4: My sister and I spent a lot of time with Slim and his girls. He seemed like a second dad, kind and encouraging. He was also fun. A girl my age lived down the street, and Slim teased us and wrestled with us. One day, he threw a horse blanket over her. His act was inappropriate. I was troubled and confused, but I didn't say anything. She quit visiting, and 6 months later, she disappeared from our lives. Slim's wife worked, and I began seeing him come out of the trailer where Emily, his sister-in-law, lived. His actions concerned me.
9: Oh, hey, Abby, need some help?
8: Nope, I've got it. What were you doing in Emily's trailer without your wife or kids?
9: Young lady, you have a dirty mind. I was helping her with a plumbing problem.
4: His answer rebuked me, and I said no more. The web was being spun. One day, Slim's horse came up missing. His wife and my sister drove in one direction, and we searched another.
8: I don't see him anywhere.
9: Maybe just over this rise. There's a gully down below where he might be.
8: I don't see him down here either.
9: Come here, Abby.
4: I resisted, and he stopped. I'd been protected by my dad's love, but was threatened by Slim. I hoped he would leave me alone, but he didn't. How could this happen? The guilt devastated me. I loved his wife and children like my own family. What would my dad do to him if I told him? I lived each day in turmoil.
10: You have another stomach ache?
4: Yes. It hurts really bad, Mom.
10: The doctor said he couldn't find anything wrong, Abby.
4: I know, but it still hurts. What am I gonna do?
10: Maybe you should quit riding horses. You compete in too many horse shows. All that barrel riding is hard on your body.
4: Well, it's not that.
10: How do you know?
4: I love the horses and I love riding.
10: Well, take some of these and quit complaining then. I don't know why I ever had you.
4: I was caught in a web of deceit, gripped with fear, but I didn't know how to extricate myself. Slim knew myself. Slim knew that I was naive. I continued to show horses, and one night,

0: I saw you flirting with that guy.
1: He helped us unload a horse, and we got to talking, that's all.
0: You didn't have to talk so long.
1: He just got back from Vietnam. He's interesting.
0: Liar.
1: Why would I lie about that? What's wrong with you?
0: If I ever see you with him again, I'll never have anything to do with you. You hear me?
1: The spider, who had been so charming, had turned on me. Later that week, Lance called and asked me to go to a rodeo with him. I accepted, and as I sat with him watching the events, I marveled at the absence of the turmoil that gripped me. Lance was like a life buoy in a storm-tossed sea, and I made a decision. I invited him to ride with me the next day, knowing Slim would keep his word. I'll never forget how Slim took advantage of me, but I buried the relationship in an unmarked grave. I didn't realize that one day it would catch up with me.
2: 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Now, though, here's Pacific Garden Mission's president, Phil Kwiatkowski.
3: 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For more information about this ministry or any one of our other ministries, write to Pacific Garden Mission, 1458 South Canal Street, Chicago, Illinois, 60607. 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
1: I was 16 when I began dating Lance, who was 22. He worked installing sheetrock and still lived at home with his parents, but he had his private pilot's license and took me flying in a light plane. We dated for 6 months, and during that time, he was also interested in a teenage girl younger than I. Lance was a good equestrian who at first was very supportive of my riding. Then I was disqualified during a barrel race.
4: That was a stupid mistake, Abby.
1: What?
4: You know what? The barrel race. You didn't give the horse a slowdown cue as he approached the third barrel, and his speed was too fast. It's your fault he bumped the barrel.
1: That's your opinion.
4: Hey, if you can't take the criticism, you'll never get better.
1: I've done pretty well so far.
4: Well, you could be a lot better.
1: Thank you.
4: The redhead was always in control. That's why she won.
1: Oh, I might have known you'd say that.
4: What's that supposed to mean?
1: I've seen you watching her. She's only 13.
4: You're jealous because she beat you.
1: In spite of that fight, Lance asked me to marry him the next day. By then he was 24 and I was 17, a senior in high school. We planned to marry after I graduated. We broke our engagement once because of his interest in the younger girl. Then my mother and I had a big fight, and Lance suggested we move the wedding date forward. I asked my dad and he told me to ask Mom.
5: You want to get married sooner than June?
1: Yes.
5: How soon?
1: During the semester break in 2 weeks.
5: Are you pregnant?
1: No.
5: Did you ask your dad?
1: Yes. He told me he didn't care and I should ask you.
5: Go ahead. You'll be one less person for me to look after. Now that Cheryl's been diagnosed with diabetes, she's coming back home to live.
1: Lance and I married and I graduated high school. I took a job at a Western wear store. One day while I was at work, I had a phone call from Slim's wife.
6: Abby, how are you?
1: Fine. It's good to hear from you.
6: Your mom told me that you're married now.
1: Yes, I am.
6: I wanted to ask you something. Slim has been accused of inappropriate acts with a minor. Did he try anything with you?
1: Yes.
6: I'm really sorry, Abby.
1: I trusted him, and he betrayed me.
6: Would you be willing to go and see him and confront him?
1: No. I don't ever want to see him again.

0: My trust and love had turned to hatred and anger, a general mistrust of others that damaged my relationship with Lance. More than a year after our marriage, I got pregnant, but we didn't have insurance, so Lance re-enlisted for 4 years in the Army. When our daughter was born, Lance named her
1: Angelina.
0: I like the name, but why Angelina?
1: That's the name of a girl I knew when I attended church. I wanted to marry her.
0: Oh, Lance, did you have to say that?
1: Well, it's the truth. I should have married her.
0: You're so cruel!
1: You're thin-skinned. Besides...
0: You didn't have to say that you wanted to marry her.
1: You are so touchy. I'll never understand why I ended up with you instead of her.
0: Every family has tension, but Lance and I fought continuously. He was verbally abusive, and I was not submissive or romantic toward him. Every 6 months, I moved out of the house, desperately trying to get his attention, wanting him to love me and need me. Then a horse I dearly loved was hurt.
1: He's lame, Abby.
0: He sure can't compete like that.
1: Too bad. The vet doesn't know what's wrong?
0: No. I don't understand. Why would the god of the animals let an innocent horse suffer like that?
1: There is no god of the animals. There's just one god.
0: Really?
1: You don't know the first thing about God, do you?
0: No. My family almost never went to church.
1: Well, I went every week till I came back from Vietnam.
0: I remember going to church when I was 5. Maybe I'll try it again. I'd like to take Angelina to church. Lance and I went to the mainline church he had attended while he was growing up, and the pastor who married us was still their preacher. But the services were long, and I was bored, so after 6 months, I lost interest. Then we tried a service at a different church.
2: Listen to me, friends. You may look good on the outside, but God knows the thoughts and intents of your heart. He knows your motives. God says they're all gone aside. They're altogether become filthy. There is none that doeth good. No, not one. The Bible says all have sinned and come short of the glory of God. And the prophet Isaiah wrote, "But we are all as an unclean thing, and all our righteousnesses are as filthy rags, and the Lord hath laid on him the iniquity of us all." Laid on whom? On his own Son, the Lord Jesus Christ, in whom we have redemption through his blood, the forgiveness of sins. And he is the propitiation for our sins, and not for ours only, but also for the sins of the whole world. The Bible says, "For God so loved the world that he gave his only begotten Son, that whosoever believeth in him should not perish, but have everlasting life." If you have never received Christ as Savior, you are headed for hell, eternal damnation, and separation from God.
0: A strong conviction of sin overwhelmed me. The preacher seemed to be talking to me. I knew the words he spoke were true, but I hated the guilt I felt. I swore I'd never go back to that church again. Shortly after that, the pastor from Lance's old church came to visit, trying to get us to come back to church.
1: What did he say when you told him you didn't feel like a Christian?
0: He asked me if I felt married when we first got married, and I told him no. He said that's how it is with being a Christian. You have to live like a Christian and you'll feel like one. Even I know that's not true.
1: That service at the other church got to you.
0: Yes, I know the truth when I hear it. I never realized I was a sinner.
1: You want to go back to that church?
0: No way. I'll check out a few other places first. You know, I'm not even sure there really is a God.
1: When things go wrong, you're quick to blame them.
0: Everybody does that.
1: Yeah, but when things go right, you give yourself the credit.
0: For several years, I investigated other churches, two of which were cults, but I didn't realize it at the time. I went to classes and discussed their beliefs, but somehow they didn't ring true. Although I was close to Lance's dad and mom, who had always gone to church, they didn't discourage me from exploring other beliefs. Other people tried to warn me, but my in-laws said nothing. I didn't know that the Bible says, "Believe not every spirit, but try the spirits whether they are of God, because many false prophets are gone out into the world. I was 27 and Lance and I had been married 10 years when Lance's dad had a stroke while visiting family in Kansas.
1: Dad's doing a lot better and he wants to come home.
0: Good.
1: He wants me to drive his pickup there so they can drive back. You want to come along?
0: How do we get back home?
1: Well, my uncle arranged for a friend to fly his plane to Kansas to pick us up and bring us back here.
0: It's a private plane?
1: Yes, it's a 4-seater so Angelina can come too. I can build flying time for my commercial license.
0: Flying home from Kansas, Angelina and I sat in the back while Lance and the pilot sat in front. As we neared the Colorado Springs airport, we hit turbulence, and I could hear them express concerns about landing. I feared we wouldn't make it to the runway, and I began thinking about God, thinking I would die without ever knowing Him. I was sorry that I had rejected the truth of my sinful condition and my need for Jesus to save me. Suddenly, I sensed a presence that was so real I knew it was God, and He knew my thoughts. God existed, and He was right there with me. I also knew that salvation was true. He sent His only Son to pay for sinners, and I was the sinner. Silently, I cried out to Him, God, if You spare my life, I will live for You.
1: The engine quit.
3: I've got to let the tower know. Tower, this is Cessna 915. We just lost our engine on touchdown, trying to restart.
1: We'd better push it off the runway.
3: Roger. Tower, we are attempting to push off the active runway.
0: As they pushed the plane into the grass and tried to restart the engine, I thought, what if the engine had failed 5 minutes sooner while we were in the air? Then, unexpectedly, the engine started again, and we taxied to the hangar. I couldn't wait to tell Lance what had happened to me.
1: So you believe God exists now? Well, proves there are no atheists in foxholes, Abby. But we weren't in danger. We could have glided to the runway if the engine had quit in the air.
0: God spoke to my heart and let me know that He has the power to take my life. He spoke to me, silently, but He demonstrated His power, Lance.
1: The engine failure was inexplicable, but why would God speak to you and not me?
0: I don't know. Maybe because I've been searching so hard for Him.
1: But I'm the one who grew up going to church.
0: All I know is I'm different inside and there's no going back. Now I know that without faith it is impossible to please Him. For he that cometh to God must believe that He is, and that He is a rewarder of them that diligently seek Him. But then I knew only that I had something that no one could ever take away. I told everyone I knew about finding God, and people saw the change in me.
1: Did you get the promotion you wanted at work?
0: No.
1: No wonder. After the dressing down He gave you last month for being late,
0: I've changed since God's presence came to me.
1: I'll have to admit, it has helped you. You're not so defensive.
0: I told the boss it was okay. I wasn't angry.
1: Yeah, until the next time you're offended.
0: You should give your life to God, Lance.
1: I grew up going to church. Just because you read the Bible, don't criticize me.
0: Now who's being defensive? My two oldest sisters had left home, but the one closest to me still lived with my parents because diabetes had left her blind. I talked to her and my dad about God, but I never asked Dad what he believed. Then Mom called to say he'd been admitted to the hospital with fluid on his lungs. So I picked Mom up and we went to the hospital.
4: As if it isn't enough to have a blind diabetic daughter and a severely retarded son. Now I'll be taking care of your dad.
0: He's strong, Mom. He'll come through this.
4: Don't make pronouncements as if you're God. Oh, yeah. Here comes the doctor.
0: My father died, and his death precipitated great changes in my life. I didn't have the spiritual maturity to handle the crises as they came because I hadn't dealt with my past. But God is faithful, and he never left me in spite of my own unfaithfulness.
5: Next week, we'll hear about that. What about you, listening friend? Have you experienced God's faithfulness? In John chapter 10, Jesus said, "My sheep hear my voice, and I know them, and they follow me. And I give unto them eternal life, and they shall never perish, neither shall any man pluck them out of my hand." You can have that assurance when you ask Christ Jesus to save you. And you can do that now by praying with us. Dear God, I repent of my sins against you. I believe Jesus died on the cross for my sins. I believe he rose from the dead and lives to save me now. Save me, Lord. Come into my life and change me. Thank you for your sacrifice. Thank you for the gift of eternal life. In Jesus' name I pray. Amen. Let us know you prayed, and we'll send you some literature to help you grow spiritually. The address is Pacific Garden Mission, 1458 South Canal Street, Chicago, Illinois, 60607. 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

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Well, we're grateful for messages like that, and hope that you share them with the manager of this station. There's no better way to keep hearing Unshackled. This is program number 3307. Heard in the true story of a woman we're calling Abby, part one, were Mara Kate Burns, Adam Sweeters, Pam Turlow, Jeff Lupitin, Tim Frank, and Adria Dawn. Original music, Don Badorf. 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Engineer, Kim Rasmussen. 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

0: had a lot of pressure as a pastor's kid to perform. They're not allowed to make the same mistakes as everyone else. Not only are people looking at you, but they're judging your father according to what they see in you. After a while, you get tired of carrying that load as a child. By the time it got time for me to leave home, I was pretty much finished with all that. I wasn't good enough and I didn't belong in there. I was ready to go to the world. So when I left home, I went to the world at a dead run. You know, I partied and went to work and just, you know, was living my life as the way I wanted to. And I just wanted to be left alone. One day, I was driving my motorcycle with some buddies of mine. All of a sudden, I had oil running everywhere, all up and down my arm and across my legs and rippling down the tank in the wind. And we loaded it up on a trailer and sent it to the shop to have it fixed. So I went to pick it up, and the mechanic came out, and he said, you know, he said, we got your front end rebuilt. He said, that wasn't the bad part. He said, the bad part was the only thing holding the front tire on was the weight of the motorcycle. So all I would have had to have done was accelerate quickly, and the front tire would have came off. And it got my attention. It got me to thinking, you know, you hear a lot of people talking about, you know, the relationship that they have with Jesus and all that. And I didn't even know what that was supposed to look like. It began to work on my mind. I think God was beginning to speak to me. I believe that you can say I may be a poster child for the shepherd lost sheep story, because I wasn't looking for God. I didn't really care. But he cared about me. And he came and got me. My name is Larry Murphy, and I reclaim my faith.
1: There's nothing harder than humility, and nothing we need more. But Jesus poured water into a basin and began to wash the disciples' feet and to wipe them with the towel that was tied around him. It's still the virtue we want least, for pride, our pride, both subtle and overt, insists on ranking us to others, and even to believers. One loudly says, I know him better, learn from me. Another says, I worship him more truly, listen when I sing. A third says, I love the world better than you do, do what I do. And so the basin sits unfilled, the towel dry. We lecture, chide, and condescend because we will not kneel, we will not yield. We miss the keenest lesson of our lives when we insist on privilege and power disguised as gifts and skills. We're never more like Jesus or with Jesus than when we bow to all who bear his name and to all who could, by grace, one day be his. The grace that saves us helps us find our knees. The entrance prayer to godly life has been the same for 20 centuries. Be merciful to me, a sinner. In brokenness, we serve the broken. In serving, we ourselves are served. In kindness, we recall how kind the Lord has been to us. So stay in grace.
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0: With God, all things are possible. Jesus said unto him, If thou wilt be perfect, go and sell that thou hast, and give to the poor, and thou shalt have treasure in heaven, and come and follow me. Matthew chapter 19, verse 21. And behold, one came and said unto him, Good master, what good thing shall I do that I may have eternal life? And he said unto him, Why callest thou me good? There is none good but one, that is God. But if thou wilt enter into life, keep the commandments. He saith unto him, Which? Jesus said, Thou shalt do no murder, thou shalt not commit adultery, thou shalt not steal, thou shalt not bear false witness, honor thy father and thy mother, and thou shalt love thy neighbor as thyself. The young man saith unto him, All these things have I kept from my youth up. What lack I yet? Jesus said unto him, If thou wilt be perfect, go and sell that thou hast, and give to the poor, and thou shalt have treasure in heaven, and come and follow me. But when the young man heard that saying, he went away sorrowful, for he had great possessions. Then said Jesus unto his disciples, Verily I say unto you, that a rich man shall hardly enter into the kingdom of heaven. And again I say unto you, it is easier for a camel to go through the eye of a needle than for a rich man to enter into the kingdom of God. When his disciples heard it, they were exceedingly amazed, saying, Who then can be saved? But Jesus beheld them and said unto them, With men this is impossible, but with God all things are possible. Matthew chapter 19, verses 16 to 26. Jesus quoted five of the last six commandments to the young man, also the second great commandment on which the last six commandments hang. These mentioned, he thought he had kept. Jesus did not mention the first four commandments containing our duty to God. In answer to the inquiry of the young man, What lack I yet? Jesus said unto him, If thou wilt be perfect, go and sell that thou hast, and give to the poor, and thou shalt have treasure in heaven. Here was his lack. He failed of keeping the first four commandments, also the last six. He failed of loving his neighbor as himself. Said Jesus, Give to the poor. Jesus touches his possessions. Sell that thou hast, and give to the poor. In this direct reference, he pointed out his idol. His love of riches was supreme. Therefore, it was impossible for him to love God with all his heart, with all his soul, with all his mind. And this supreme love for his riches shut his eyes to the wants of his fellow men. He did not love his neighbor as himself. Therefore, he failed to keep the last six commandments. His heart is on his treasure. It is swallowed up with his earthly possessions. He loves his possessions better than God, better than the heavenly treasure. He heard the conditions from the mouth of Jesus. If he would sell and give to the poor, he should have treasure in heaven. Here was a test of how much higher he prized eternal life than his riches. Did he eagerly lay hold of the prospect of eternal life? Did he earnestly strive to remove the obstacle that was in his way of having a treasure in heaven? Oh, no. He went away sorrowful, for he had great possessions. I saw that it was God's plan that these riches should be used properly and distributed to bless the needy and to advance the work of God. I saw that if men loved their riches better than their fellow men, better than God or the truth of his word, and their hearts are on their riches, they cannot have eternal life. They would rather yield the truth and sell and give than give to the poor. Here they are proved to see how much God is loved, how much the truth is loved, and like the young man in the Bible, many go away sorrowful because they cannot have their riches and the treasure in heaven too. They cannot have both. They venture to risk their chance of eternal life for a worldly possession. This passage was taken from Spiritual Gifts, Volume 2, pages 239 to 242. Our Daily Bread, May 22nd.
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1: In Deuteronomy chapter 6, verse 5, the Bible says, "You shall love the Lord your God with all your heart." I have a little girl. Her name is Abigail Rose Wohlberg. She's only 4. And the things that come out of her mouth, they just amaze me. One time she said, "Daddy," she said, when Jesus made Adam out of the dirt in the beginning of the world, did he need to wash his hands?" That touched my heart. And then she said, "Daddy, when Jesus makes the world again, at the end of the world and makes it all brand new, can we help him?" Amazing little things that come out of little girl's mouth. But the most powerful thing that I think I've ever heard her say had to do with God and His love. She said to me, she said, "Daddy, I love my stuffed animals." She actually sleeps with them at night almost every night. But she said, "Daddy, I love Jesus even more than I love my stuffed animals." And for this little girl who just is crazy about stuffed animals, that really means a lot. The Bible says in Deuteronomy chapter 6, verse 5, that we are to love the Lord our God with all of our hearts. God wants us to love Him more than things, more than toys, more than the stuffed animals of this world, if you understand what I mean. There's nothing that we should love and cherish more than our relationship with Jesus Christ. He's done everything for us. He made us, He loves us, and He died on a cross for our sins, and He rose from the dead. And the Bible says again that we are to love the Lord our God with all of our hearts. You have just heard from the Bible, His Voice Today.
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With God, all things are possible. Jesus said unto him, If thou wilt be perfect, go and sell that thou hast, and give to the poor, and thou shalt have treasure in heaven, and come and follow me. Matthew chapter 19, verse 21. And behold, one came and said unto him, Good master, what good thing shall I do that I may have eternal life? And he said unto him, Why callest thou me good? There is none good but one, that is God. But if thou wilt enter into life, keep the commandments. He saith unto him, Which? Jesus said, Thou shalt do no murder, thou shalt not commit adultery, thou shalt not steal, thou shalt not bear false witness, honor thy father and thy mother, and thou shalt love thy neighbor as thyself. The young man saith unto him, All these things have I kept from my youth up. What lack I yet? Jesus said unto him, If thou wilt be perfect, go and sell that thou hast, and give to the poor, and thou shalt have treasure in heaven, and come and follow me. But when the young man heard that saying, he went away sorrowful, for he had great possessions. Then said Jesus unto his disciples, Verily I say unto you, that a rich man

0: man shall hardly enter into the kingdom of heaven. And again I say unto you, it is easier for a camel to go through the eye of a needle than for a rich man to enter into the kingdom of God. When his disciples heard it, they were exceedingly amazed, saying, Who then can be saved? But Jesus beheld them and said unto them, With men this is impossible, but with God all things are possible. Matthew chapter 19, verses 16 to 26. Jesus quoted five of the last six commandments to the young man, also the second great commandment on which the last six commandments hang. These mentioned, he thought he had kept. Jesus did not mention the first four commandments containing our duty to God. In answer to the inquiry of the young man, What lack I yet? Jesus said unto him, If thou wilt be perfect, go and sell that thou hast, and give to the poor, and thou shalt have treasure in heaven. Here was his lack. He failed of keeping the first four commandments, also the last six. He failed of loving his neighbor as himself. Said Jesus, Give to the poor. Jesus touches his possessions. Sell that thou hast, and give to the poor. In this direct reference, he pointed out his idol. His love of riches was supreme. Therefore, it was impossible for him to love God with all his heart, with all his soul, with all his mind. And this supreme love for his riches shut his eyes to the wants of his fellow men. He did not love his neighbor as himself. Therefore, he failed to keep the last six commandments. His heart is on his treasure. It is swallowed up with his earthly possessions. He loves his possessions better than God, better than the heavenly treasure. He heard the conditions from the mouth of Jesus. If he would sell and give to the poor, he should have treasure in heaven. Here was a test of how much higher he prized eternal life than his riches. Did he eagerly lay hold of the prospect of eternal life? Did he earnestly strive to remove the obstacle that was in his way of having a treasure in heaven? Oh, no. He went away sorrowful, for he had great possessions. I saw that it was God's plan that these riches should be used properly and distributed to bless the needy and to advance the work of God. I saw that if men loved their riches better than their fellow men, better than God or the truth of his word, and their hearts are on their riches, they cannot have eternal life. They would rather yield the truth and sell and give than give to the poor. Here they are proved to see how much God is loved, how much the truth is loved, and like the young man in the Bible, many go away sorrowful because they cannot have their riches and the treasure in heaven too. They cannot have both. They venture to risk their chance of eternal life for a worldly possession. This passage was taken from Spiritual Gifts, Volume 2, pages 239 to 242. Our Daily Bread, May 22nd.
1: I encourage you to be ye doers of the word and not hearers only. 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

So I was born and raised in Chicago. I grew up in an all-Mexican neighborhood. I'm half Mexican, half Filipino. I was raised in the Catholic faith. We would go to church on Sundays, but I really didn't even believe necessarily there was a God. It was more just almost a cultural thing with my family. When I was a sophomore in high school, I got in a lot of trouble. I had 30 unexcused absences, but you can't graduate with more than 3. And that affected my whole life. After high school, I couldn't find a job, so I couldn't work anywhere. So I was like, you know what? I'm just gonna dive into video games. I did an online tournament and placed 11th in the world, and they flew out the top 12 for a one-on-one tournament to Prague, Czech Republic. It required me to be playing video games almost 24/7. I wasn't eating well, I wasn't sleeping well, the games were violent. I eventually was like, you know what, I just can't do this anymore, and I just stopped. I didn't feel like my life was worth anything, not really feeling any sense of purpose or belonging, kind of lost. I would question all the time and wonder why I even exist. There was no spark, there wasn't a fire. It was January of 2010 when I picked up a Bible and I started to read it. I noticed that some words were in red. And so I was like, let me read these red words and see what they are, you know? I just couldn't put the Bible down. I just kept studying from there. I called up 3 groups of friends that I knew were Christian. One of those groups was actually using Amazing Facts study guides as well as the DVDs. And I started to watch the sermons and to order the study guides and go through them myself. It really started to solidify some things and really answer some questions for me. I felt a sense of purpose, a comfort that I had never felt before. It was a life-changing experience. After I get baptized, I get a job. You know, it's at a bank, and I was able to move out of my house, get my own car, you know, have my own desk. Like, it was something I felt fulfilled about at that time, and I felt like God had led me there. And on the 3rd month, the employer asked me to work on the Sabbath. I just kind of gave in and worked on the Sabbath, you know. I would pray for forgiveness before I go into work and after. And finally, I started to think, I'm like, you know what? If this sin is going to make me work on the Sabbath, then it's not God's will for me to work here. So God wants me to leave here. I started to feel a peace that I had never felt before. I had prayed and the idea for Salt Outreach sparked. Salt Outreach operates a mobile drop-in center for people experiencing homelessness. We serve about 200 people a day with 12 different services. They do group Bible studies 4 times a week. They do one-on-one Bible studies. In the past 18 months, God has used the ministry to help end homelessness for over 1,050 different people. It wasn't until I really understood who God was that I realized there is an eternal worth to everyone's life. And it's a motivation to show people who Christ is and to be able to give them the same peace I have in Christ. My name is Eric, and God used Amazing Facts to change my life.

In the maelstrom of our age, when wars erupt and tyrants strut and treacheries abound, what place is there for grace? It seems a gentler, weaker virtue, made for temperate times. But what could be stronger than the forgiveness that finally heals the blood feuds of the past, or thoughtfully agrees to end the decades lost to vengeance? Negotiated peace is still the longest-lasting kind. And what is weak about the calm deliberation that stares stark evil in the eye and resolves to love it to death? Those who choose to lay aside their swords are those whom history blesses and God rewards. Blessed are the peacemakers, for they shall be called the children of God. Grace reverses all our estimates of power, for grace comes from God, and He rules everything. God chose things the world considers foolish in order to shame those who think they are wise, and He chose things that are powerless to shame those who are powerful. When we choose grace, we choose the power that need not brandish all its strength. Grace is God's strength in us and through us to our world. It heals wounds, it beats back wrong, it builds relationships that last, and it will triumph in the end. At the name of Jesus, every knee will bow, in heaven and on earth and under the earth, and every tongue confess that Jesus Christ is Lord, to the glory of God the Father. Grace wins, both now and when all struggles cease. So stay in grace.

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1: The first verse in the Bible says, "In the beginning, God created the heavens and the earth." The Bible does not teach a big bang, as commonly understood by evolutionists. About a year ago, I was with my family driving on a highway down in Southern California, and we saw a big dinosaur on the side of the road, and my kids just were wanting to see it. So we pulled over, and we actually found out that this was it was a hollow dinosaur. We went inside and found out that it was a museum that was teaching Bible truth, not evolution. And we were amazed at that and very pleased. As we walked in and looked around, there were all kinds of books that were showing us the wonders of creation, looking at the human eye, looking at the heart, the lungs, the liver, the body, and how amazing every single human cell is inside of our bodies. The likelihood of evolution is about as likely as a tornado going through a junkyard and producing a 747 or a dictionary. It's just really impossible. Life is too complex. Everything is too amazing. There's no way that it went in history from the Big Bang to the goo and eventually to you. It just didn't happen that way. In Genesis chapter 1, verse 1, the first verse of the Bible is very, very clear. How we got here, and this is how we know the truth, and how we can get ready for heaven. Genesis 1:1 says, "In the beginning, God created the heavens and the earth." This is Bible truth. Don't buy evolution. It's a theory. It's a lie. It's not true. You have just heard His voice today.
0: If you enjoyed this short devotional with Steve Wolberg, you can hear more messages online at

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1: Our High Calling, a devotional by Ellen White. May 22nd, most happy people on earth. I am so

0: fear and no hope. This will not glorify God. He desires us to be cheerful. He desires us to be filled with praises to His name. He desires us to carry light in our countenances and joy in our hearts. We have a hope that is far above any pleasures that the world can give. And this fact should be made manifest. Why should not our joy be full? Full, lacking nothing. We have an assurance that Jesus is our Savior and that we may draw freely from Him. We may partake freely of the rich provision that He has made for us in His Word. We may take Him at His Word, believe on Him, and know that He will give us grace and power to do just as He bids us. We may constantly seek the joy of His presence. We need not be all the time upon our knees in prayer, but we may be constantly asking for His grace, even when we are walking on the streets or when we are engaged in an ordinary daily duties. We may constantly keep the mind ascending to Christ, and He will freely impart to us of His grace. The joy of Christ is a pure, unalloyed cheerfulness. It is not a cheap gaiety that leads to vanity of words or lightness of conduct. No, we are to have His joy, and His greatest joy was to see men obeying the truth. Plead with God, saying, "I make an entire surrender. I give myself away to Thee." Then be joyful. The Word is in you, purifying and cleansing your character. God does not want His children to go about with anxiety and sorrow expressed in their faces. He wants the lovely expression of His countenance to be revealed in every one of us who are partakers of the divine nature. For we have power to escape the corruptions of the world. We are not, because Christ died, left a company of orphans. It is possible for us to obtain victory after victory and be the most happy people on the face of the earth. Our High Calling, May 22nd.
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0: That theme of being alone has kind of followed me all the way through. Both my parents had come to the Lord before I was born. I'm the fourth in a family of five. And so I grew up in a family that was very saturated with God. I never really had a big group of friends. I was homeschooled, for which I'm very grateful. But for whatever reason, I seemed to always find myself alone. We moved a couple times, and it seemed like we would always move, and if there were any friends there, they'd leave. Or somebody would move, and then close to us, and then we would move. And I don't think I got angry with God, but I kind of questioned why, and I find more and more in my experience that it's okay to have questions. It's okay to ask questions. It's okay to ask hard questions. And that God is a big enough God that you can come to Him with whatever bone you have to pick and just ask away. Because He has answers to questions you don't even know how to ask. As I got closer to God, I started to be able to be thankful for the alone times and realize that that is probably what has made me who I am and given me the experience with God that I have now, is because I was forced in that aloneness to seek God. I turned to God, and it's just been beautiful. The place where I feel most comfortable is being alone with God. My name is Janae, and I reclaimed my faith.
1: The first time we forgive a galling wound, we seem all noble, elevated, full of moral worth. Given how superior we feel, forgiveness seems its own reward. The second, third, and fourth occasions remind us that forgiveness doesn't always change the one who angers or offends us. The callous and insensitive may continue just as they were. About the seventh time, we feel like fools, like 12-year-olds who discover Santa Claus was never real. Why should we keep forgiving when wounding doesn't stop? Isn't there a cutoff point when injuries continue? No, not seven times, Jesus replied, but 70 times seven. Forgiveness isn't asked of us so we may feel wise and worthy. Forgiveness is cross-bearing, following Jesus deep into the world's pain, because this is the way God loves, even for the stony and hard-hearted. How many of us would be in grace if heaven had drawn the line at seven and left us to our fate thereafter? The Apostle Paul, who was so much forgiven and thus called to forgive so much, once wrote, "Be kind to each other, tender-hearted, forgiving one another just as God through Christ has forgiven you." Keep praying for the grace to keep forgiving. And stay.

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1: In John 14, verse 6, Jesus said, "I am the way, the truth, and the life. No man comes to the Father but by me." I've done a lot of traveling, and I've been to London. I don't know if you've been there or not, but if you go, you know that they have a marvelous subway system. And there's one particular subway station under the ground, and it's called the Charing Cross. Charing Cross. And I've been told that there's actually a cross there that serves as a reference point for travelers. I heard a story once about a little girl about 5 years old, and somehow she got lost in London. And she sat down on a street corner and started to cry. A policeman who was walking the beat stopped and looked at her and said, "Little girl, why are you crying?" And she said, "Because I'm lost." So the policeman said, "Well, tell me where you live and I'll take you there." And she said, I don't know where I live." He said, "Give me your address. What about your address?" She said, "I don't know my address." And then he said, "Well, give me your phone number and I'll call your parents and they'll pick you up and take you home." And she said, I don't know my phone number." So frustrated, the policeman said, "Little girl, what do you know?" And the girl thought about it. And then she remembered the subway station and that cross. And she said to the policeman, she said, "Mr. Policeman, if you can take me to the cross, I can find my way home from there." What a powerful message for us today. The same is true for you and for me. The only way that we're going to get to heaven is through Jesus Christ and through the cross, through what He did for us 2,000 years ago, where He died for our sins and rose from the dead. In John 14, verse 6, Jesus said, "I am the way, the truth, and the life. No man comes to the Father but by me." You have just heard from the Bible, His voice today.
0: If you enjoyed this short devotional with Steve Wolberg, you can hear more messages online.

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And the music? Oh yeah.

0: Westminster Abbey in London is one of Great Britain's most famous churches. English monarchs since William the Conqueror in 1066 have been crowned in the church, and most of them are buried there. Famous citizens like Isaac Newton and David Livingstone are also buried there. But one of the most amazing people buried in the church was a farmer named Thomas Parr. Stay tuned for more. 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Now, let's join our host, author, speaker, and evangelist, Pastor Doug Batchelor. Hello, friends. This is Pastor John Ross. Pastor Doug is out this evening, but this is Bible Answers Live. And if you have a Bible-related question, we would love to hear from you tonight. 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The number is 800-463-7297 if you have a Bible-related question. Let me tell you a little bit about Thomas Parr, this farmer that was buried in Westminster Abbey, London. He was born in 1483 during the reign of King Richard III. Thomas Parr is reported to have lived to the age of 152, witnessing the crowning of 10 monarchs during his life. In 1635, King Charles I invited Thomas to the palace so that he could meet this remarkable man. The king asked him the secret of his long life. Thomas told the king that he lived a simple life, doing the work of a farmer and eating mostly potatoes, oatmeal, bread, and cheese. While visiting the king, Thomas ate the rich foods served at the palace. That night, he became very ill and died. The king felt so terrible that his food had killed Britain's oldest citizen that he commanded that Thomas Parr be buried in England's most famous church, Westminster Abbey. Did you know, friends, that the Bible gives practical principles that can lead to a long and healthy life? In 3 John chapter 1, verse 2, we read, "Beloved, I pray that you might prosper and be in health, just as your soul prospers." 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We'd love to hear from you. Well, before we go to the phone lines, I invite you just to join me as we have a word of prayer. Father, we're going to be opening up your word here in just a moment, and we recognize that the Bible is your book, and in order for us to correctly understand it, we want the Holy Spirit to guide us, the one who inspired the book in the beginning. We pray that the Holy Spirit would help us understand it even now. So thank you for being with us. In Jesus' name, amen. Well, friends, we're going to go to the phone lines. The number again is 800-463-7297. Our first caller this evening is Danny, and he's calling from Minnesota. Danny, welcome to the program.
1: Well, thank you, Pastor. I had a question about when Christ was alive, he cast out demons, and he told the apostles to cast out demons. And you don't hear about that anymore in preaching in the churches. And is that a deliverance ministry? And what are your thoughts on that?
0: Well,
1: do we have to keep doing that?
0: You know, I believe it is happening. God still does cast out devils. It does happen. But, you know, I think Satan is very wise, and he kind of adapts his strategy to try and meet people where they're at. I am originally from Africa. I grew up in South Africa. and the manifestation of people being possessed is more common in Africa than it would be over here in North America. I know that people are possessed with devils here in North America, but the way in which it's manifest is a little bit different. I think the devil modifies his tactics to try and reach people. There is power in prayer. God still can deliver people from devils, from demons. It's not something that we take very lightly. It is a serious matter, and you got to go into it with much prayer.
1: Oh, okay. So, do you like preach that in your ministry? How to cast out demons?
0: We do speak about the influences of the enemy. We don't want to dwell too much upon Satan and his tactics. But, you know, if somebody does have a situation where a devil is harassing an individual, there are times where we're called upon to pray for them in a special way. But it is a little different than going out looking for devils. You know, as I said, that's not something that you want to just walk into. It's something you have to enter in with prayer and fasting.
1: Yeah, do you have a study guide on that?
0: You know, we don't have a study guide specifically on that subject, but we kind of do have a study guide dealing with some of the tactics that the devil uses to deceive people. Okay. The study guide is entitled, Did God Create a Devil? And kind of talks about the origin of Satan, but also some of his tactics that he's using in the last days to deceive. And, you know, we can send that to you for free.
1: Thank you very much, Pastor.
0: Sure. The number to call is 800-835-6747. That is our resource line. And Danny just asked for the study guide, Did God Create a Devil? Again, friends, the number here to the studio is 800-463-7297. That's 1-800-GOD-SAYS-463-7297. We have some phone lines open. This is a good time for you to pick up your phone and give us a call. You might be driving in your car, or maybe you're at home. Be sure to give us a call. We'd love to hear from you tonight. Let me also let you know of some of the resources that Amazing Facts has just developed to help people in their study of God's Word. We're excited about a new website, which we've just released, dealing with the subject of ghosts. You know, there's a lot of questions that people have with what happens when a person dies. Do they come back as a spirit, as a ghost? This website deals with these subjects. It's entitled ghosttruth.com, just ghosttruth.com. And you can go to that website. A lot of scripture there that you can take a look at. There's also some videos that you can watch dealing with the subject of ghosts and what happens when a person dies. You'd also be interested in taking a look at the website truthaboutdeath.com. It's also dealing with a similar subject. What happens when a person dies? You know, one of the devil's greatest deceptions is to deceive people concerning what happens after life. And he's going around trying to set people up for deception. So these are great resources available for anyone wanting to learn more about these important subjects. We're going to go to the phone lines next. We have Carol, who is listening in Queens, New York. Carol, welcome to the program.
2: Yeah, welcome. Thank you so much for taking my phone call.
0: You're welcome.
2: I'm going to be brief and simple. It's just about the book of Kabbalah. What does the Bible say about Kabbalah?
0: Well, you know, the Bible doesn't say a whole lot about it. Tell me a little bit about your question there. What are you getting to?
2: Is it a religion? What is it all about? Because, you know, somebody gave it to my friend and to read as a Christian, and I feel a little kind of puzzled about it. I say even before I touch it, I just want to know what the Bible say about Kabbalah, what type of things that it is.
0: Okay. You know, the Bible doesn't address Kabbalah. It doesn't speak concerning the book. I am not too familiar with the origin of where it comes from. I know there are a number of Eastern religions that have been adapted somewhat to meet Christianity, or maybe to try and apply to that. But my thinking is stay with the Word of God. Stay with something that we know is true and trustworthy, something we can stand on. You know, if you're going to read the book, I would read it cautiously and carefully. I would compare with Scripture. And if you find anything that contradicts the Bible, you know, the Bible says, to the law and to the testimony, if they speak not according to this, there is no light in them. So, you know, that needs to be our test of truth when it comes to reading and studying different things.
2: Okay. All right. Thank you so much.
0: Thanks for calling. Appreciate it. The number here to the studio is 800-463-7297. That's 800-GOD-SAYS. We've got Stanley, who is listening from Vancouver, British Columbia. Stanley, welcome to the program.
3: Hi, welcome. Hi. Oh, first-time caller here. I'm calling from beautiful Vancouver, BC. And my question is, I just wanted to know, are Adventists aware of the evil secret societies such as the Illuminati and their desire for a new world order? And I'd like to know what is your thoughts on that. And also, I also want to know about the implanting of the RFID chips and stuff, because mm-hmm. It talks about, like, there's lots of things on the internet and stuff with that, and also in Revelations chapter 13, verse 17 also, mm-hmm. Well, 16 to 18. Just wanted to know what is your thoughts on that.
0: Okay, sure. Let me just, in case we forget at the end of the call, Stanley, we do have a study guide that I think you'll be yes. interested in taking a look at. It's entitled The Mark of the Beast.
3: Yes.
0: And deals with some of these issues.
3: Yes.
0: And I'll give you the number for our resource line. It's 800-835-6747. That's 800-835-6747. Give them a call and just ask them for the study guide, The Mark of the Beast, and we'll
3: okay.
0: send that out to you. You know, when we look in Bible prophecy, especially in the book of Revelation, we begin to see certain players that the Bible predicts playing a significant role in end time events.
3: Yes.
0: There are certain parallels that we see in the Old Testament that'll be fulfilled prior to the coming of Jesus. Yes. Probably one of the most significant parallels in the Old Testament is found in the book of Daniel.
3: Yes.
0: And you can read in Daniel chapter 3, where the king of the time, which is Nebuchadnezzar,
3: yes.
0: creates this great golden image, and he sets it up on the plain of Dura, and he
3: yes.
0: calls for various people in his kingdom, and he gathers them around this image. And then he tells them, when you hear the music playing, you need to bow down and worship this image.
3: Yep.
0: And everybody bows down except for Shadrach, Meshach, and Abednego. And so mm-hmm. the king brings the three faithful Hebrews before him, and he says, I'm going to give you another chance. And they say, King, we're not afraid to answer you in this matter, for the God that
3: yep.
0: we serve is able to deliver us from your fiery furnace. But even if he doesn't, let it be known unto you, we're not going to bow down and worship your image. And so they get thrown into the fiery furnace. But God delivers them through that experience. Now, that is a type of what's going to happen.

0: with that. But the way he's going to do it is he's going to work through various political and even religious powers to get the world to worship him. He's the power behind that. And I've no doubt that he'll work through various kingdoms. He'll even work through religious institutions. And he'll even work through financial means.
1: Okay, yes.
0: In Revelation chapter 13, it says no one can buy or sell except the one who has the mark of the beast. So somehow finances are going to be involved in this as well. And really the issue at the end revolves around worship. So there's different ways that the devil's going to try to get to that same goal. Mm-hmm. We want to be faithful at the end and worship God.
1: True. Would that be the time to leave the city when they implement the Sunday law?
0: Well, you know, the time will come where it won't be safe to be in cities. There's going to be a lot of things happening in the world as we near the end of time, and God will lead us, just like he told the Christians during the time of the destruction of Jerusalem in 70 AD. He told the Christians to flee to the mountains. So there will come a time where it won't be safe to be in the cities. But God will guide his people when that time comes.
1: Okay, well, thank you.
0: All right, thanks for calling. Be sure to take a look at that website, or rather the study guide. Call for the study guide, The Mark of the Beast. The resource number again is 800-835-6747. If you would like to get your question on the air this evening, the number here to the studio is 800-463-7297. That's 800, God Says. We have Melissa, who is calling from Brooklyn, New York. Melissa, welcome to the program.
2: Hi, good night. My question is, like, God is a loving God. He doesn't force people to serve him.
0: Mm-hmm.
2: But in the Bible, it states that when Jesus Christ comes, it says that every knee shall bow and every tongue shall confess that Jesus is Christ the Lord. What if people don't want to do that? Because there's some people in this world, they don't serve God. They serve the enemy. And the enemy forced people to serve him. But I'm just wondering, like, will God force people to bow down to him? What if they don't want to?
0: Well, that's a good question. You know, God's government is not based upon force. It's based upon love. But the time will come when God's character will be so manifest, even to the wicked, that they will be overwhelmed by the evidence and they will actually confess that Jesus Christ is Lord. I think the verse you're referring to is Philippians chapter 2, verse 10. It says, And at the name of Jesus, every knee should bow, in those in heaven and on those on earth and those under the earth. Even the devil himself will be forced to acknowledge that Jesus is Lord just based upon the evidence. If you look at what God has done to save mankind, and you see the gift of Christ.
2: It's not by force, right?
0: It's not by force. Now, that confession of the wicked, that's not genuine repentance, because we find out after they confess that Jesus Christ is Lord, according to Revelation chapter 20, they mount their attack upon the New Jerusalem. So that's just based upon overwhelming evidence. It's like Judas, who betrayed Christ after he had betrayed the Lord, and he realized that Jesus was going to allow himself to be arrested and crucified. He took the money back to the Jewish leaders in the temple and he threw it upon the floor and he said, "I've betrayed innocent blood." So he was forced to confess that what he had done was wrong, and yet it wasn't genuine repentance because he went out and hung himself. So it'll be a similar type of situation for the wicked, where they will almost be forced to acknowledge that Jesus is Lord just because of the evidence, but it's not a change of heart.
2: Okay. Thank you very much.
0: You're welcome. Thanks for calling. The number here to the studio is 800-463-7297. That's 800, God Says. We have Dardo, who is listening from New York. Dardo, welcome to the program.
3: Hi, Pastor. Good evening.
0: Good evening.
3: I have a question. It says that the first man was born in Africa, so there's overwhelming evidence that the first human, appeared around Africa. So my question is, was Adam African? The first man that God created was African, was black, or was white?
0: Oh, that's a good question. You know, if you go all the way back to the Genesis account, it speaks about God creating Adam, and it says God made Adam. Of course, he made Eve from Adam's side. The word Adam is really, in the Hebrew, a type of color. It's a description of a type of color. It's almost a reddish

0: perhaps color. Not a bright red, but kind of a reddish type color. I don't know, something similar to that, almost a clay type color. That's what the word atom means. Now, we don't know whether that's reference to perhaps his color at that point in time. But really, race doesn't come into play until after the flood. You go all the way back to the time of Noah, and there was only one race at that time, and that was Noah. And then he had his three sons, and they migrated to different parts. You know, the descendants of Shem, Ham, and Japheth each went different ways, and that's really what populated the globe. And as they moved, based upon environmental factors, you know, genetics were able to adapt to the environment, and that's where the different races come from. So it all really goes back to the time of Noah.
1: Okay.
0: So I wouldn't be able to say that Adam was black or white or whatever it was. We don't know. But God made him just the way God wanted him.
1: Okay. Thank you, Pastor.
0: All right, thanks for your call. We've got Jerry, who is listening in Denver, Colorado. Jerry, welcome to the program.
2: Thank you, Pastor. My question pertains to divorce. Matthew 19:19 gives an exception for adultery, but Mark 10:10 and Luke 16:18 basically say that if you divorce and remarry, you commit adultery.
0: Mm-hmm.
2: Why is there one exception given in Matthew, and since the other two don't offer that exception, which scripture governs?
0: Okay, good question. You know, when we look at the gospel writers, Matthew, Mark, Luke, and John, they often portray the same event, but from different perspectives or different angles. And they emphasize different aspects of what was happening, different things that Jesus said, they emphasize. We can be confident that the word spoken by Jesus in Matthew 19, where he says, except for the case of adultery, is valid. And we can stand on that biblical principle. The other gospel writers, as you mentioned, Mark and Luke, they don't necessarily say that. They were emphasizing more the point of the permanence of marriage. So we want to take all of it. We want to take the weight of evidence. So I would put it all together and say, yes, God wants marriage to be permanent, but there is an exception, and that is in the case of adultery. Not that one has to get divorced if somebody was unfaithful in the marriage. God can still heal. God can still forgive. But if somebody's heart is hardened and they are committed to going a different way, it is permissible biblically for divorce.
2: In my particular case, when I caught my wife, she could give me no assurance that it would not happen again.
0: Mm-hmm.
2: And then she moved out.
0: Mm-hmm.
2: And I subsequently remarried. Am I in God's good grace?
0: You know, again, from a biblical perspective, if somebody breaks the marriage vows as a result of unfaithfulness, and there isn't a spirit of repentance or remorse, there isn't a commitment to make the marriage work, you are free in that case to be remarried.
2: Okay.
0: Now, we do have a book on this that I think you'd find very interesting. You can read it at the Amazing Facts website. It's entitled Marriage, Divorce, and Remarriage. And it'll go through the various biblical principles that one is to follow in the various circumstances. It's entitled Marriage, Divorce, and Remarriage, and you can read it at the Amazing Facts website.
2: Okay, thank you, Pastor Ross. I'd like to say one last thing, that I would urge anybody when Sacramento on the Sabbath to be sure and drop in and on your service. I've done that twice. I very much enjoyed it.
0: Well, great. Appreciate it. Thank you, Jerry. All right. God bless. We have Juno, who is listening from New Mexico. Juno, welcome to the program.
3: Yes, Pastor Ross. Good evening.
0: Good evening.
3: Yes. My question is in Revelation 11, mm-hmm. verse 1 and 2.
0: Yes.
3: I believe that the temple is the church, mm-hmm. according to Ephesians 2. verse 19 to 21.
0: Yes.
3: I was just wondering about Revelation 11, 1 to 2.
0: Okay, let me read it for you. It says, "Then was given a reed like unto a measuring rod, and the angel stood, saying, Rise, measure the temple of God, the altar, and those that worship therein. But leave out the court, which is on the outside of the temple, and do not measure it, for it has been given to the Gentiles. And they shall tread the holy city underfoot for 42 months. Now, just to get the context here, this is a vision. John wrote the book of Revelation, and in his vision, an angel comes with this measuring reed. Another word for that measuring reed is a ruler, it's almost like a tape measure. And the angel says, Rise, measure the temple of God, the altar, and those that worship therein. The event that's been described here in Revelation chapter 11, 1 and 2 is what is sometimes referred to as the pre-advent judgment. Just prior to the coming of Christ, there is a judgment that takes place in heaven. All of those who have professed faith in Jesus at some point in their life, God is looking to see if their profession is real. Do they really love Him? Are they faithful? Have they surrendered themselves fully to Him? And that is, in essence, a type of measuring. It's a type of judgment taking place. However, this judgment does not affect the wicked. That's why it says in verse 2, but don't measure the court, for it has been given to the Gentiles. The Gentiles would represent those who have never professed faith in Jesus. This is not time for their judgment. Their judgment comes later on. But the judgment described here in verse 1 and 2 refers to the church. And it's this investigation just before Jesus comes.
3: I see. So they're not talking about an earthly temple then, huh?
0: No, there's no earthly temple at this time. We do know there's a heavenly temple. Hebrews makes that very clear. And in Revelation chapter 1, Jesus is described as standing amongst the seven branch candlesticks in the heavenly sanctuary. And, of course, the sanctuary represents God's people as well. So the measuring of the sanctuary is also a measuring or a judging of the church, of God's people.
3: I see. Okay, can I have one more question?
0: Sure.
3: Yeah, in Daniel 9:27, I was just wondering, how did they get that 9:27, that they're talking about he that is Antichrist? They didn't say anything there about Antichrist.
0: You're talking about Daniel chapter 9?
3: Chapter 9, verse 27.
0: Daniel 9:27, it says, And he shall confirm the covenant with many for 1 week, but in the middle of the week he shall bring an end to sacrifice and offerings. And your question is who the he is?
3: Yeah, because actually I've got some co-worker we're talking about, and they're talking about that he is the Antichrist. I said, I just don't understand why, how did you get that?
0: Okay. Well, you know, if you study the context here in Daniel chapter 9, the he in verse 27 is really referring to the Messiah. It talks about the Messiah who would come. He would confirm the covenant with Israel for 1 week. That is a total of 7 literal years. And in the middle of the week, that's 3.5 years, he will bring an end to the sacrifice and offerings. Well, that happened when Jesus died on the cross. The veil was rent in the temple from top to bottom. There was an end to the sacrificial system. Now, the second part of verse 27, where it says, And on the wing of abomination shall be one who makes desolate, that's referring to the destruction of Jerusalem that happened in 70 AD. The abomination of desolation spoken of is really Rome and their Roman armies that came and surrounded Jerusalem and destroyed it.
3: Yeah, that's what I understand, but I was just don't understand how they get that he is the Antichrist. I just don't understand that.
0: You're right. That is a misunderstanding of that passage, and it's become rather popular. You know, we do have a study guide dealing with that subject that'll explain it more, called Right on Time. Friends, you're listening to Bible Answers Live. We're going to be coming up on our break here in just a few moments. Don't go away. We got more Bible Answers Live after that. 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
0: 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Looks like we got two lines open yet. It's 800-463-7297. We're going to go to Doug, who is listening in Sacramento, California. Doug, welcome to the program.
6: Hi, Pastor Ross. Hey, I got a question on John 5:29.
0: Okay.
6: In between the resurrection of life and they that have done evil,
0: mm-hmm.
6: In between life and end, is the 1,000 years between that?
0: Yes, it is. Let me read the verse for those who might not have their Bible with them. I'm reading from John 5:28-29. Jesus said, "Do not marvel at this. For the hour is coming in which all who are in their graves will hear his voice and come forth. Those who have done good to the resurrection of life, and those who have done evil to the resurrection of condemnation." So according to this verse, there are two resurrections. The first is the resurrection of life. The second is the resurrection of condemnation. Now Revelation chapter 20 refers to the first resurrection, which is the resurrection of life, as the first resurrection. That would then mean that there is a second resurrection. There is a period of 1,000 years, sometimes referred to as the millennium, between the resurrection of the righteous and the resurrection of the wicked.
6: Right.
0: Now that's not, the time period's not presented in verse 29 of John 5. There's no time period given. But as we read the rest of Scripture, especially Revelation chapter 20, that makes it very clear.
6: Right. Okay. Thank you so much.
0: You're welcome. We have a study guide called 1,000 Years of Peace, and it deals with this millennial period, this 1,000-year period. It talks about the first resurrection and the second resurrection. Call us on our resource line, Doug. It's 800-835-6747. Ask for the study guide, 1,000 Years of Peace, and we'll send it out to you. We have Emmanuel, who is calling from Brooklyn, New York. Emmanuel, welcome to the program.
7: Hello.
0: Hello, yes, you're on the air.
7: Yeah. Good evening, Pastor.
0: Good
7: Thank
0: evening.
7: Thank you for picking my call.
0: Sure.
7: Okay, I have a question from the last book of Moses, chapter 22, verse 5.
0: Okay.
7: Okay, and it says, "The woman shall not wear that which pertaineth unto a man, neither shall a man put on a woman's garment. For all that do so are abomination unto the Lord."
0: Mm-hmm.
7: Okay. When I was young, right, I was in a church, and then they were preaching and then they got to this text and they said, because of that, the women are not supposed to wear pants, right? So if any woman wears a pant, it's a sin, it's an abomination unto God. And then I've been fumbling with this. I wanted to clear it up for me.
0: Okay, good question. You know, the principle that we see here in Deuteronomy 22:5 is that there needs to be a distinction between the dress of a man and the dress of a woman. Now, there's certain factors that would come into play. In certain cultures, the dress of a man would be different than certain cultures that, for example, there are certain countries where the dress of a man would literally involve a skirt. Now, that doesn't mean that the man's wearing woman's clothing, but that is the fashion, and that's really what they wear. And that's modest, and that's acceptable for men to wear that. When it comes to pants, in a Western culture, that is not exclusively the dress of a man. A woman can wear a pair of pants, and there are pants made for woman. The principle is modesty, and there needs to be a distinction between dress. So is it wrong for a woman to wear a pair of pants? No. Maybe in some cultures it would be, but not necessarily in Western culture. But the way she wears the pants, the question is modesty. Is it modest?
7: Okay. Because I'm from Africa, I'm from Ghana, and that's where I got all these teachings from. When I came here, I see the women wearing pants, you know, and I'm like, all this while, as a child, I thought it's a sin for a woman to wear pants because according to the Deuteronomy chapter 22, verse 5,
0: mm-hmm.
7: that's what I was saying. So,
0: well, you know, in some countries, it probably would be wrong. It would be frowned on for a woman to wear a pair of pants. But again, the principle there is a distinction between dress.
7: Okay.
0: All right?
7: Thanks a lot.
0: Thanks for your call, Emmanuel. Appreciate it. We've got Eric, who is listening in New Jersey. Eric, welcome to the program.
8: How are you, Pastor?
0: Very well.
8: Good. It's a pleasure to talk to the man of God always. All right, my first question is Revelations 22:18-19. Do you believe that the Word of God, as we have it, has been tampered with?
0: The Word of God, as we have it, has been tampered with it. Yeah, I believe that God has protected His Word so that the gospel message and the plan of redemption and the truths that we need to know have been preserved for us today.
8: Okay, so, because we know where man is involved and we know where the desire for power and for control is, and we're not going to go through the whole history lesson, but we understand that when these principles are these tactics are at work, man will manipulate anything that he possibly can to keep his foot on another man's neck. You mm-hmm. agree?
0: Sure.
8: So, now, okay, going back to Constantine, when they went through the whole deal about which books were going to be into the Word of God, we understand that Constantine was more worried about his rule and about having his singleized movement. So he was going to do whatever was necessary to keep that dream or to keep that thought process moving. So in doing that, do you believe that they manipulated the scriptures? Because I see no need for Christ to manifest these words in Revelations 22:18-19, unless the Holy Spirit already knew, God the Father already knew that man was going to do these things, so he already set these words in order.
0: Well, I agree with you. We need to be on our guard. Now, today there are all kinds of different versions. You've got paraphrases, you've got translations. And we need to be careful because it is possible for people to translate the Bible or maybe even to paraphrase the Bible and insert their own ideas and their own thoughts that's not in the original text. But God has preserved sufficient truth in his word, especially if we go back to the original texts. We have an abundance of manuscripts, both for the New Testament as well as for the Old Testament. Of course, the Dead Sea Scrolls, which date back prior to the time of Christ, help to validate the Old Testament scriptures. And so we can go back to the originals, and we can compare these originals, and we can come up with a close copy of the original as possible. But it is possible, and I believe it has happened, where people have taken the Word of God and have tried to manipulate it for their own ends. We need to be aware of that. We need to be careful. And that's where comparing Scripture with the original languages is so valuable and so helpful. But God has preserved truth for us.
8: Absolutely. And this is the necessity, one of the necessities for having or obtaining the Holy Spirit within us.
0: Correct.
8: Now, I also have one other question for you. Do you also believe that even in the information that we have, that the understanding to the doctrine that we do have has been manipulated for so long of a time that it still has, even though we have the words of power before us and the Holy Spirit is there, do you believe that we have been manipulated in the understanding that we have been taught and has been passed down from generation to generation to continue to keep us in a bondage?
0: Sure. That's pretty evident. There are, I don't know how many churches today or denominations today, all claiming to be the true denomination. They all claim to be preaching from the Bible, but they're
8: right.
0: Saying exactly the opposite. So, people can manipulate the word to their own ends. But when one comes to the scriptures with a sincere desire to do God's will, you want to find truth so that you can apply it to your life, and you prayerfully ask God to guide you, and you look at the weight of evidence in scripture. In other words, you look at everything the Bible says on a particular subject. God will guide a sincere seeker into all truth. That's his promise. So, depending upon the attitude of the heart and a willingness to study thoroughly and to search the scriptures, we can come to an understanding of truth.
8: All right. Well, I thank you again, Minister, and it was a pleasure speaking with you.
0: Thanks for calling, Eric. By the way, we do have a book that I think you'll find interesting. 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That number again is 800-835-6747. 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And if you have a Bible question, the number to call here to the studio is 800-463-7297. That's 800, God Says. We have Eric from New York. Eric, welcome to the program. Eric, you're on the air. Yes.
9: Howdy, Doug. Question, how do you apply criteria as to determine whether someone who claims to be a prophet is indeed a prophet or just a crackpot? And the reason I raise this is because on many pastors' shows, not as much on yours, but I've heard it on yours as well, but on many pastors' shows over the last few weeks, they've been making Herod Camping out to be a crackpot. And my argument is simple, and it seems to me, by the way, I don't think he was right, but he was just guessing, he was just speculating, and why were his speculations any more goofy than any of the speculations about Revelation that I hear on your or any other broadcast, for heaven's sake?
0: All right, well, good question. Let me speak to that for just a moment. You know, when it comes to understanding Bible prophecy, there are certain principles that we want to apply. In other words, we want to make sure that we allow the scripture to interpret itself. It's popular trend today where it's popular trend.
9: Inanimate objects can't interpret themselves.
0: Well, hang on. We got the Holy Spirit. At least we need to pray for the Holy Spirit. And we say, Lord, guide me in the understanding of your word. And then we want to compare scripture with scripture. So the symbols in Revelation are explained in the Old Testament. And when we compare the symbols of the Old Testament with that of the New Testament, and we look at the weight of evidence, what the Scripture says on a particular subject from start to finish, that's where we can come to a correct understanding of Bible prophecy. And even doing so, we want to make sure that we are not dogmatic, especially when giving our own opinion. We want to make sure that we allow the scriptures to speak. So test everything by what the Bible says. The Bible tells us in Isaiah, to the law and to the testimony, if they speak not according to this, there is no light in them. So scripture must be tested with scripture. Eric, you there?
9: Yeah. But again, it's speculation. You were talking, you were given some, in one of your promos, you say, call up this number and you'll get a tape or some kind of a pamphlet or something on life after death. Well, you're guessing as to what life after death is like. You don't know, I don't know, and the guy down the street doesn't know. So why can't you just be upfront about that and say, look, this is what I think, and maybe there's some truth in it, or maybe the guy down the street on the park bench who's spouting this or that. Maybe he's right. Nobody really knows. And to be intellectually honest, you really got to own up to that.
0: Well, hang on a minute. This is what we do when we offer. For example, what we've done is we've gone to Scripture and we've looked up every verse in the Bible that talks about what happens when a person dies. We put it all down there. And then we tell people, take a look at it and come to your own conclusion. Now, that's our goal. We want people to study the Word for themselves and make a decision based upon the weight of evidence. Don't take my word for it, or don't take the word of any preacher. We want to go with what the Bible says. And so when we do offer these various resources, it's a resource. It's to help somebody study the scripture for themselves and come to their own understanding, prayerfully, allowing the Spirit to lead and guide. Thanks for your call, Eric. We appreciate it. We've got Patrick, who is listening from Oregon. Patrick, welcome to the program.
10: Yeah, how are you doing?
0: Good.
10: Yeah, my problem is that how can I...
0: Patrick, get a little closer to your phone there, if you don't mind.
10: Okay, how can I get to a book when demon is possessing someone?
0: How can you cast out a devil when someone is possessed? Is that the question?
10: Yeah, how can the devil be cast out? How can I cast it out?
0: All right.
10: Even though it's inside myself or someone else, so, yeah.
0: Okay. There is only one source, and one source alone, that can deliver a person from a demonic influence, and that's Jesus Christ. And the only thing somebody can do to be delivered from a demonic force is to earnestly and fervently plead and ask Christ for help. There's no magic formula, there's no magic words, there's no magic potion. God looks at the heart. You know, man looks at the outward, God looks at the heart. And if we come to God with sincerity and we say, please, Lord, we are powerless against this evil force. I need your help. Please answer our prayer. And if there is sincerity and if we are willing to surrender ourselves to Christ, Jesus is able and willing to give us the victory.
10: Amen. Thank you.
0: That's what's involved.
10: Thank you. Yeah. Thank you.
0: All right. Well, thanks for calling, Patrick. Appreciate it. We have John, who is listening in Toronto. John, welcome to the program.
11: Hi, good evening.
0: Good evening.
11: I'm calling from Ontario, Toronto. I'm glad to have gotten through. Just want to ask one question, actually two, but this year goes the first one. I can't remember the scriptures right now or the passages, but is it true that those that are saved and believe in Jesus Christ will not come into judgment?
0: Well, the Bible tells us in Romans chapter 8, the first two verses, that those who are in Christ Jesus, there is no condemnation. Meaning that if you're in Christ Jesus, if you surrender to Jesus, if you're trusting in Jesus moment by moment, you have nothing to fear in the judgment. The judgment will just prove that you are in Christ Jesus. It'll validate your profession. It'll validate your faith.
11: So the people that are left behind, those are the ones who will come to judgment. Am I correct for saying that?
0: Yes, but the judgment of the righteous, there is a judgment for everyone, including the righteous. But the judgment of the righteous, or the judgment of those who profess to be followers of Christ, is not so much to weigh their good deeds versus their bad deeds. The purpose of that judgment is to see who is indeed in Jesus, who's trusting in Jesus, who's believing in Jesus. So long as they're doing that, there is no condemnation. The blood of Christ covers them. And the judgment validates that and says, you know, John is in Christ Jesus. He has confessed his sins. He's trusting in Christ. Yes, he's able. We can save him. He's savable. So the purpose of the judgment for the righteous is to confirm that they're in Jesus. Whereas the purpose of the judgment for the unrighteous is to determine what their punishment is going to be.
11: Oh, okay, okay. One other question. When I pray to God and I pray to Jesus. I know that they are both one. There's a Trinity, the Father, the Son, and the Holy Spirit. But sometimes I get confused when I pray. I refer to Jesus, I refer to God. How can I just pray to God, or can I just pray to Jesus? Because I don't want to go from side to side. I know they are one, but help me in that situation.
0: Sure. You know, Jesus gave us an example, and he said, when you pray, say, Our Father in heaven. And Jesus says that we ought to direct our prayers to the Father. We pray in the name of Jesus, and that's why we always end our prayers in Jesus' name. But we are to talk to God as a Father. And there's nothing wrong in praying to Jesus. We have an example of Stephen, when he was being stoned, who prayed directly to Jesus. But most times, our prayers, following the example of Scripture, is directed to God the Father. We bring our petitions to the Father in Jesus' name. And, you know, don't be too concerned about the words. What God is looking at is the heart. What is the attitude that we have when we come to Him in prayer?
11: Very good. Thank you very much indeed, Pastor. Have a great evening, and thanks for taking my call.
0: Thanks for calling.
11: I enjoy the show.
0: Okay. We've got Arlene, who is listening from Willett, California. Arlene, welcome to the program.
12: Hello, hello. Thank you. Thank you for taking my call. I had a question about... A gentleman mentioned it earlier. He brought up about how do we know what's in the Bible correct and if it's still correct. And my question was, he was saying how it gets changed and if man has trampled with it and all that sort of thing. And I was just wondering about the book of the Gnostic Gospels.
0: Mm-hmm.
12: I just wanted to know what, because Constantine picked certain books, and at the time of Constantine, that's when the Bible was put together. So I was just wondering, somebody told me there was the Book of Mary, that Mary actually wrote a book, and I was just wondering if you knew about that.
0: Sure, let me say something a little bit about, you're referring to the New Testament canon, or how the Bible was put together. There's a simple principle involved when the New Testament was put together. Only the books that could be validated, that were written by eyewitnesses of Jesus, with the exception of Paul's writings, were included in the New Testament. So there were many letters that were written in the early Christian church from various church leaders, but if they were not an eyewitness of Christ, their book was not included in the New Testament. And then any book that couldn't be validated as far as the authorship, that was not included either. So you had to be an eyewitness of Christ, and your book had to be validated for authorship in order to be included in the New Testament.
12: I see.
0: That's the criteria that they used.
12: Yes, and I thought about what that gentleman said about, you know, how it... How do we know that it hasn't been changed? And I asked that question before, and somebody told me, well, that they have found the papyruses through the years, and they all tell the same. It's all the same as the Bible we have today.
0: That's right.
12: So I thought that was something that should be said.
0: That's right. That validates the Bible. There's two sets of Greek text in the original language. The one's called the Byzantine family of text. The other is the Alexandrian family of text. And when you compare those various manuscripts together, they in essence say the same thing. There might be just one or two little words that might be different as a result of copying, but the essence, the thought, and the message is the same. So that helps to validate the accuracy of Scripture.
12: I thought it would be really fascinating if they found another papyrus and it was actually, like you said, it had to be Mary was a witness of Jesus. So it would be interesting. I mean, the Bible, it is the way it is now, but I just thought it might have been kind of fascinating if there was really, if she, if she did indeed wrote a book,
0: right,
12: you know, in her own.
0: Well, you know,
12: that would be fascinating.
0: There were other letters, for example, that Paul wrote to the Church of Laodicea that we don't have in the New Testament. It's mentioned in one of his other letters, but we don't have the book in the New Testament. For some reason, it got lost, and we don't have it. So there could very well be other books that were written, but they couldn't validate the authorship, or it had gotten lost, and it was not included. However, what we can be confident of is that that which we need for salvation is included in the New Testament. God made sure that we had all of the information necessary for our salvation. And that's encouraging.
12: Okay.
0: All right, well, thanks for calling, Arlene. You know, you might enjoy the book. We mentioned a little earlier, it's called The Ultimate Resource, and it talks about the Bible. It kind of deals a little bit with the original manuscripts and then the various translations that we have. And it's free. If you'd call our resource line, which is 800-835-6747, you can ask for the book, The Ultimate Resource, and we'll be happy to send that out to you. 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It's entitled God's Free Health Plan. It's an amazing facts study guide. 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
13: 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Hello, friends. We hope you've enjoyed this episode of Bible Answers Live. Amazing Facts believes strongly in the Great Commission given by Christ to share the wonderful news of salvation to the entire world. 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
17: 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And the music, oh yeah, it slaps.
18: When I was 3 years and a half, my parents divorced. Their divorce really violently affected my life and my childhood. And I was traumatized, devastated, and my heart was broken. Since then, I grew up, I really want to get healed. So I got a chance in 1983 when I was 21 years to go to Belgium. So I said I was free, I want to get healed. At that time in 1983, there was a new age thing. I thought maybe with the supernatural thing, there was new age, they have a lot of promises. I think maybe they can, with this supernatural method, I can get healed. But I ended up with a serious depression. Only one day people introduced me to Jesus. I met Jesus. He is the one who healed my broken heart. Nobody else, nothing else. I tried many things, the worldly thing, and nothing and nobody really can heal my broken heart. Jesus is the only one. And when I met Jesus years after, when one day I saw there in the street there was old man in sin speak to herself and pick up the cigarette from the street. When I saw her, I said to myself, with tears came out of my eyes, I said to myself, if I didn't meet Jesus, I would end my life like this woman. So Jesus is really, he gave me the purpose of my life and everything. And he healed my broken heart.

It's just a subtle shading of the truth, a slight deflection from the facts that tempts us to dishonesty, especially with ourselves. I'm not so bad, we say with evident relief when we remember tyrants, madmen, and the vicious from our history books. My sins are nothing in comparison to theirs. There are no obvious casualties from our mistakes, no line of grieving people who point to us as causing all their woe. And so we wrap our consciences with layers of white gauze, muffling what dissonance the Spirit stirs within us. But God is moving in us for a reason. Do you not realize that God's kindness is meant to lead you to repentance? Those qualms we feel when we adjust the truth or tell a lie or leave the wrong impression are actually sweet signs of hope. God cares enough about the truth that He will stir us till we let Him realign our reasoning. You desire truth in the inward being. Therefore, teach me wisdom in my secret heart. In grace, God teaches us to speak the truth. To others, yes, but firstly, to ourselves. Discover joy as honesty increases. And stay in grace.

0: Amazing facts change lives.
1: I was raised very spoiled, very lucky, very blessed. I was raised in the church, actually. As a child, God was presented to me as vindictive, so it didn't interest me very much. When I got much older, I was told by a friend of mine that I wasn't even a Christian. I said, I'm a good person, I don't steal, I don't cheat, I don't kill. And it was told to me that, no, in order to be a Christian, you must be born again. The next day I went and appropriated a Bible. I read the New Testament. I just set the Bible down and said, God, if you're real, deal me in. I went to a Christian college to study theology and about God. But when I left college, I took a job selling Christian literature and Bibles door to door. And I went flat broke. I stopped in to play poker in a place in L.A. It was an instant success. My life became poker. And I got books, and I read poker books. I had my Bible in one hand and a poker book in the other. I was a Christian poker player. I thought the Lord was blessing me. The amount of money that I made playing poker was so big, it would scare you. I was very self-indulgent. I did not deny myself anything that I thought would make me happy, but I was still empty. I went to all the Christian churches. Gave them all a fair shot. Some of them 3 months, some 2 years. Unimpressed. Saturday morning, I happened to be traveling from one poker place to another. I just happened to have a little TV in my truck, and Doug Bassler came up on there, and I was like, this guy makes sense. I knew Doug Bassler was in Sacramento, so I came to meet him. I told him, I said, I'm a Christian doing God's work, and I make a living playing poker, and I am giving away great controversies to players. I go to church and help the community, and don't tell me that I'm not doing what's right. And he said, no, you got to get out of that casino, period. I said, I'm making good money. And he says, I know that you know what I'm telling you is right. And I did. I recognized that through it all, I wasn't happy. I said, Lord, my life is a disaster. I'm selfish. I'm empty. I've tried to do what you wanted me to do so many times, and I've always failed. Why do I always fail? Why do I always lose my way? And the Lord spoke to me. He says, you got to be involved. You got to be involved in my work. And that's when I said, I need to dedicate my life fully to God's work. I, by the grace of God and my wife, we went to India. Until the Lord tells me otherwise, we're going to build orphanages in India so that children can grow up and hear about Jesus, and they can go tell the 1.3 billion people in their country. God had a plan for me, and now I just want to be fully dedicated to the Lord's cause. I am Kip Johnston, and God used amazing facts to change my life.

We sift the ash of burnt-out days and wonder why our faith seems hesitant, half-formed, not ready for the fray. Where was our patience when the boss was overbearing? What happened to our pledge of gentleness when someone threw a verbal brick? Why didn't self-control rise up and save us from temptation? We want our virtues quickly. Why can't they grow like cultures in a petri dish? But God's word teaches us that all good things need rain and sun, dark and day, bud and flower, and long development. The fruit of the Spirit is love, joy, peace, long-suffering, kindness, goodness, faithfulness, gentleness, self-control. The finest fruit takes time to grow. There are no hothouse virtues. Our thinking and our living both mature as we accept the Spirit's promptings in each day. Tomorrow will be sweeter than today. Our growth in grace will come in God's good time. He who began a good work in you will bring it to completion at the day of Jesus Christ. So stay in grace.

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1: In 2 Corinthians chapter 4, verse 4, the Bible says that the God of this world has blinded the minds of them which do not believe in the glorious gospel of Jesus Christ. A number of years ago, I was traveling in New Zealand with a friend of mine, and we were on a back road, a dirty, dusty road, and as we were traveling through the woods, we looked ahead of us, and I saw this rabbit. He ran right out in the middle of the road. And as the car got closer, he sort of panicked and he started running around, but then he froze and he was fixed on the headlights of the car. And as we got closer and closer, I kept thinking to myself, come on, rabbit, get out of the way. But he didn't. And as we approached him and finally got to where he was, we felt a thud under the car, and that was the end of that rabbit. And as I thought about that later, I thought, isn't that just the way it is with so many of us in this world? We are blinded by Hollywood, by the ways of the world, by the entertainment movies, and all the things that technology has to offer, and we do not see the glorious gospel of Jesus Christ. Don't let it happen to you. In 2 Corinthians 4, verse 4, the Bible says that the God of this world has blinded the minds of those who do not believe in the glorious gospel of Jesus Christ. Jesus is more glorious than the ways of this world. He loves us and He's offering us heaven, the New Jerusalem, an eternal home, and everlasting life. So don't be blinded by the devil and his ways so that you miss out on a beautiful heaven. 2 Corinthians 4, verse 4 warns of the God of this world who has blinded the minds of those who do not believe in the gospel of Jesus Christ. You have just heard His voice today.
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And the music, oh yeah, it slaps.

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1: Maranatha, a devotional by Ellen White. May 22nd, signs in the heavens.

Signs in the heavens. The sun shall be turned into darkness and the moon into blood before the great and terrible day of the Lord. Joel chapter 2 verse 31. In the Savior's conversation with its disciples upon Olivet, after describing the long period of trial for the church, the 1260 years of papal persecution, concerning which he had promised that the tribulation should be shortened, he thus mentioned certain events to precede his coming, and fixed the time when the first of these should be, witnessed. In those days, after that tribulation,

0: this prophecy was fulfilled. Almost, if not altogether alone, as the most mysterious and as yet unexplained phenomenon of its kind, stands the dark day of May 19th, 1780, a most unaccountable darkening of the whole visible heavens and atmosphere in New England. The intense darkness of the day was succeeded an hour or two before evening by a partially clear sky, and the sun appeared, though it was still obscured by the black, heavy mist. After sundown, the clouds came again overhead, and it grew dark very fast. Nor was the darkness of the night less uncommon and terrifying than that of the day. Notwithstanding, there was almost a full moon. No object was discernible, but by the help of some artificial light. The description of this event, as given by eyewitnesses, is but an echo of the words of the Lord recorded by the prophet Joel, 2,500 years previous to their fulfillment. The sun shall be turned into darkness and the moon into blood before the great and terrible day of the Lord come. Christ had bidden his people, watch for the signs of his advent and rejoice as they should behold the tokens of their coming King. Maranatha, the Lord is coming.
1: I encourage you to be ye doers of the word and not hearers only. Thank you for listening, and be sure to join us tomorrow for your daily devotional reading.

I was born and raised in a rural community in Trelawney, Jamaica. After primary school in Jamaica, I got a scholarship to go into the city of Montego Bay to finish my schooling. When I went there, I got involved with partying, drinking. I was wearing fashionable clothes, short skirts, having fun all over the place. I even got pregnant at a young teenage years and have my daughter. I eventually got married to a businessman. Our home was where everybody would come for the meetings and parties and things like those. As the time goes on, I got pregnant again. And 8 months in the pregnancy, I fell in the womb and I lost the baby. My life was never the same. Emotionally, it affected me so bad, like I almost lost my mind. I would see the baby at nights on my bed with me or on my stomach crying, "Mommy, mommy, mommy." I started to tell others around me what was happening, and they said, "Oh, that's ghost. You know, they're haunting you." Friends started to take me to read my palm and to read the tea leaf. They gave me all sorts of things to hang in my home, to wear on my body, to protect me from the dead. I was not getting any better. It seems like I was getting worse, and I started to go to the doctors with my problems, and they started to treat me with Xanax and Valium and other medication. But I still did not have any peace. So I started to pray and ask God to help me to be a better wife, a better mother, and a better person. One day, my daughter, she traveled to Jamaica with a suitcase full of Amazing Facts study guides. I was excited about them. I started to read them. I learned about God, the Father, the Son, and the Holy Spirit. I found Jesus Christ as my personal Savior. I learned that He died on Calvary's cross for me. And I prayed and asked God to fill me with His Holy Spirit so that I can go and do His work. My life was changed when I did these study guides. I slept with my Bible at nights. I didn't have any more baby haunting me. I forgot that I was sick. I forgot I was going through depression. I didn't take any more Xanax. I didn't take any more Valium. I don't know what would have happened to me if I didn't get to study the Bible the way I did. This is truly a miracle when God sent these lesson study guides to me, because I now get peace from God. Without this, I would be nothing. My name is Patricia.

We get our guidance from the news, from trending headlines, self-help tips, from what we guess our peers are doing. Be sharp, we learn. Dress well. Stay fit. Be confident about yourself. Keep aiming for a higher star. And almost no one says, be kind. Be gentle. Walk softly with each other. Lift up the weak. Embrace the ones who never can reward you. Accept Jesus, for in His grace He plants in us a whole new way of living. Our deep absorption with ourselves becomes, with time, new seeing and new caring. Bear with each other and forgive one another if any of you has a grievance against someone. Forgive as the Lord forgave you. He died for everyone, so that those who receive His new life will no longer live for themselves. Grace builds a whole new life for us, a focused life that matters for the here and the hereafter. Christ's gift continues giving in our lives. So stay in grace.

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1: In Romans chapter 5, verse 1, the Bible says that we are justified by faith and we have peace with God through our Lord Jesus Christ. The more we trust in Jesus and what He did for us outside of us, the more we can have peace with God on the inside. A number of years ago, when my family first moved to Idaho, we bought a wood-burning stove and started cranking up the wood, cutting our own wood and heating our house. And I was amazed that after about 4 months of wood burning, I opened the door of the stove one day, and instead of the smoke going up, it came out into my house. And it took me quite a while, because I wasn't raised in the country but in the city, to figure out what was going on. And finally, I had the answer. What I needed to do was to go up on top of my roof and get my brush and clean out my pipe. And once the problem was solved up there, because all the creosote and the soot had gathered up in the pipe, that then the smoke wouldn't go into my house down below. And as I think about that little story, it's just like our lives. You can't solve the smoke of sin in your life, the problem in your life, by looking inside of you. You have to look up. You have to look at Jesus. You have to trust in Him and what He did for you a long time ago on the cross. And the more we trust in Jesus outside of us, up above us, He's in heaven, then the more we will have forgiveness and peace and power inside of us. The more you trust in what God did outside, the greater power you'll have inside. That's the message of the Bible. And then all the smoke of sin will be cleared away through the power of the Holy Spirit. The Bible says in Romans 5, verse 1, that being justified by faith in God and in Jesus, we have peace with God through our Lord Jesus Christ. You have just heard His voice today.
0: If you enjoyed this short devotional with Steve Wolberg, you can hear more messages online.

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0: Our guest on today's Lifestyle Magazine is Kate Linder from the long-running soap opera The Young and the Restless. Now, here's Mike and Gail.
1: She's known to millions of fans of The Young and the Restless as Esther Valentine, the faithful housekeeper of Catherine Chancellor. But there's a lot more to Kate Linder than you may know. Welcome to the show, Kate.
2: Thank you, Gail. It's great to be here.
1: Oh, we're glad to have you. Now, you've been on The Young and Restless for how many years?
2: I just celebrated my 30th anniversary.
1: Wow.
2: 30 years.
3: That's incredible.
2: I can't believe it. I say it myself, and it's just like, that's impossible.
1: Well, how could it be 30 years? Yeah. But a lot of people may not know that you have a kind of interesting other career that you're juggling at the same time. Tell us about that.
2: I do. I am also a flight attendant for United Airlines.
3: That's incredible. Come on.
2: It's really crazy. But I basically do the show during the week and fly on the weekends.
1: On
2: some weekends, not all of them.
1: So you can't find anything to keep you busy, can you?
2: Well, you know, it's just crazy. It's crazy, but you don't forget who you are, actually, mm-hmm. that way. Because one day, you know, I'm on the set. The next day, I'm here with the both of you.
3: Yes. Mm-hmm.
2: The day after that, I'm serving coffee at 35,000 feet.
1: Yeah.
2: It just, you know, puts it all
1: into
2: perspective.
1: Picking up people's trash as you get ready to land and whatever.
2: Right.
3: People recognize you on the flights?
2: They do. I've just had crazy things happen. I had one, this couple got on the airplane, this woman said, "Oh my gosh, you're Esther."
3: Yeah.
2: I was about to say something, and the husband pulled me aside and he said, "I'll pay you $50 if you say it's not you." I said, "What?" He said, "I bet her $100. There's no way that would be you." I said, "Well, you're only going to pay me $50, so I'm telling."
3: Yeah. I love it.
1: That's hilarious.
3: That's perfect. Now, you also have, you've got a star on the Walk of Fame. You're only one of four daytime stars who have a star there, is that right?
2: Yes, I'm so honored. That was a huge honor. And it was interesting how I found out I was receiving that, because mm-hmm. I found out when I was on the airplane. Because I had,
1: did you really?
2: We had gone, done a trip, a short trip, and I left early in the morning, and I hadn't told anyone I was going, so mm-hmm. I thought I'd better check my messages. And so we got to Denver, and you know, I'm half asleep listening to my messages, mm-hmm. and there's a message from Johnny Grant, who was the honorary mayor of Hollywood. He was an amazing man. Uh-huh. And I hear this message go, "Kate, I just want to congratulate you." And I thought, what is he talking about? And I thought, oh, because Young and the Restless had just won the Emmy, so I thought maybe, oh, how nice of him, right?
1: Uh-huh.
2: And he says, "Because Kate Linder, are receiving a star on the Walk of Fame."
3: Oh.
2: Well, I couldn't breathe.
1: I
2: really could not catch my breath. And I started just crying, and another flight attendant came up to me. She goes, she thought someone died. She goes,
3: of course.
2: What is going on here? And so I told her, and then so she says, "Well, go get it together. I'll take care of the cabin," because I was purser, which means you're mm-hmm. in charge.
3: Yeah. Uh-huh.
2: So all the passengers are boarding, and I'm flipping out, calling everyone. And then the captain came out, and he said, "What is going on?" Someone told him. So he announced it to the entire airplane.
3: Oh, cool.
2: After
3: cool.
2: it took off. Which
1: so
2: was
1: that
2: really
1: was your
2: nice.
1: First ovation.
2: Right.
1: That's kind of cool.
3: Now, you've also got a couple of movies.
2: I do. There's a film coming out mm-hmm. really soon called Hysteria mm-hmm. with Maggie Gyllenhaal, Rupert Everett, Hugh mm-hmm. Dancy. And mm-hmm. that'll be Sony Classics. That'll be out very soon. And then coming out this year as well will be Expatriate with Aaron Eckhart. That will be coming out soon as well. So,
1: very cool.
3: What do you do with your spare time?
2: I get to be with you guys.
3: Yeah, I don't understand this. I would figure at this point, if you have any time off, you got to do something else with this time.
2: You know, they always say if you want something done, you just ask the busiest person you know.
3: Yeah, that's true.
1: And
2: I think that if you you have too much time, and you're sitting back, it's like I'm always feeling, I have to get this done. I have to get that done.
1: Yeah.
2: And just, as you know, time just goes by so fast.
3: It does.
2: So,
3: how has being on The Young and the Restless changed your life?
2: Well, it has totally changed my life. In one very good way is it has afforded me the opportunity to give back. And I'm very appreciative of that. I'm celebrity mm-hmm. spokesperson for the ALS Association, Lou Gehrig's disease.
1: Yes. Yes.
2: And I'm out just about every night on the carpet for something or some sort of charity, because I feel I'm so lucky to be doing what I love to do. Mm-hmm. I had no one in my family was in the business, so I had to
1: really
2: try to figure this out myself.
1: Yeah.
2: I'm still trying to figure it out, actually.
1: Sounds to me like you've done well.
2: So, I'm so lucky that I get to wake up in the morning and do what I love to do.
3: Mm-hmm. How exciting.
2: And so how can I not give back? And if people will maybe listen to me a little more because of Young and the Restless, then that's fabulous.
3: Well, it is exciting that you're able to use that celebrity status to help a good cause like Lou Gehrig's disease.
2: Yeah. Yes, I'm very, very lucky to be able to do that.
3: I would imagine. As you have gone through all of this, though, you got the movies, you got you're a celebrity spokesperson, you got the daytime television. How do you deal with the stress?
2: Well, I think you have to have a good support team, and my husband Ron is an amazing support. And really, if it wasn't for him, I don't.
3: Is that right?
2: Can honestly say I doubt that I would have come this far or be able to maintain it, because he's incredibly giving, and he puts up with not easy. So I'm going, where is this? I'm always losing stuff.
1: And how long have you been married?
2: We've been married Valentine's Day, actually. Uh-huh. It was 36 years.
1: Okay.
3: And the fact that you were married Valentine's Day, did that affect your name on...
2: Well, it's interesting, because when I first started in Young and the Restless, it was only supposed to be for one day, by the way, so I didn't even have a name,
3: name.
2: And then they the woman that plays my boss, Jean mm-hmm. Cooper, uh-huh. plays Mrs. Chancellor, and she started calling me Esther one day. Mm-hmm. Unfortunately, I responded and didn't know, who is she talking about? And then we had a national contest for the last name, and uh-huh. one of the entries was Valentine, mm-hmm. and then one of them was Diamond. And my boss, Bill Bell, who was an amazing man, mm-hmm. he said, "Okay, which do you want?" And I thought, well, Valentine, because I'm
1: married on Valentine's Day,
2: so that should be bring good luck.
3: That's great.
2: And it did.
3: Well, we got to take a break right now, but before we do, website.
2: Oh, my website, www.katelinder.com, and I have my Facebook and Twitter, all that stuff.
3: Awesome.
1: All right.
3: Thank you so much. We're going to take a break, but we will be right back after this.
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5: 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Wow, what a life. Carousel, Oklahoma, The Music Man, and The Partridge Family, and don't forget my leading men, Burt Lancaster, Jimmy Stewart, Robert Preston, Marlon Brando. How about my two crazy husbands? So, I wrote it down. All of it.
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3: Today we are fortunate to have with us the lovely and talented Kate Linder from The Young and the Restless. Now, we mentioned earlier that you are a spokesperson for ALS, Lou Gehrig's disease. Why did you choose that?
2: Well, my brother-in-law, Scott, has ALS.
1: Oh.
2: And when that happened, you know, we were just like, what is this? I mean, uh-huh. I knew about ALS because Michael Zaslow, that was on Guiding Light, actually had ALS, mm-hmm. so I knew a little bit about it. But then as we found out more, I thought, well, I have to do something. We have to do something.
1: Yeah.
2: So became involved, and I'm celebrity spokesperson, and it's been 8 years, which is
3: right?
2: just unbelievable. And it's, you know, originally got in there because of Scott, but
1: right.
2: now It's become much broader than that. I mean, in here for the long run, and until there is a cure, I will be there. In fact, I'll be going to Washington, D.C. soon. We have Advocacy Day to advocate for more funds. I've spoken before the Senate Appropriations Committee, and it's a horrific, disgusting disease.
1: Yeah, tell us about that. Our viewers may not know about
2: it. Well, ALS, or Lou Gehrig's disease, as some people refer to it, you know, your mind works perfectly well. I mean, Scott, his mind, I'm sure his mind is much better than mine. But you're trapped in your own body, and nothing else works. So he just lays there, and now he's got this machine kind of thing that he can kind of communicate through this machine, that speaks for him, but he can't move anything, and he just lays there day
1: is
2: in and day out.
1: Is it muscular or nerve?
2: Everything is just shuts down. I mean, you know, nothing works. I mean, you're swallowing, you can't walk. You got, I mean, and it affects people in different ways. Some people are able to. They don't have a problem speaking. Some do. There's so many. It affects everyone differently. The disease mutates and mutates, so that's why they have a hard time, you know, getting a handle on
1: and
2: it.
1: And it's progressive.
2: Yes, and the interesting thing is they call it an orphan disease because they say that, well, there aren't as many people that have ALS that maybe have cancer. But that's not true. It's just with ALS, you do not survive. And so the numbers are down, just as many people. In fact, there are twice the incidences in the military.
3: Really?
2: Of people that have ALS.
3: Do they know why?
2: You know, they don't know. I mean, a lot of it could be for, you know, some of the toxins and things that are used. It could be stress. It could be, you know, there's just so many different reasons.
3: What do people need to know about how to help those with ALS?
2: Well, you can go at me on my website too, www.katelinder.com. There is a link to ALS Association. They can contact the ALS Association. They have different walks, you know, that it's called Walk to Defeat ALS. There's all kinds of ways to help.
3: So even a donation would help with the research.
2: Yes, anything will help. Absolutely.
3: Support for people.
2: Because when there's a caregivers, you know, people, my sister-in-law is there he's there every day with my brother-in-law. She's amazing. I mean, what it does to the family. It's not just the person has ALS. I mean, the whole family has ALS.
1: Yeah. Absolutely.
3: That's
2: because
3: right.
2: you forget about the caregiver. And
3: it's a tremendous burden on them.
2: Tremendous toll and burden. And she is an amazing human being. I really don't know.
3: That's incredible.
2: How, you know, she does it.
1: I know. People that are involved in full-time care, it's an amazing gift from God, I think, that they are able to do that.
2: Right. And, you know, maybe they, you know, just to even, like, there's a Respite Care Act because hopefully, so maybe the caregiver could maybe go out, like, to dinner one time or go to a movie or something just to clear their head.
1: So people might be able to get involved in that.
2: Absolutely.
1: To be hands-on help for someone.
3: That would be awesome. I worked as a hospital and hospice chaplain for a number of years, and so I've seen people struggle with this disease, and I just support everything you've just talked about with this. It's a disease that really deserves our support to try to find a cure and to help those who are dealing with it.
1: Have they made progress as far as toward a cure?
2: Well, they are making progress, and you know, I know there's a cure. There is a cure. It's just we haven't found it yet.
1: Yes.
2: And there is one out there. And there was an amazing man that I knew through the organization. And he said something that I never forget. He said, it doesn't matter how many breaths you take in this lifetime, but rather what you do with those breaths.
3: Yeah, that's good.
2: And I am going to take every breath that I've got and not shut up to keep at it and keep going.
3: Good for you.
1: Yeah.
3: So now, we've got just a little bit of time left before our next break, but you also are involved with USO?
2: Yes, I have done 4 USO tours.
3: Thank you so much for doing that.
2: It's just, you know, it doesn't matter whether you're for the war, against
3: the
2: war.
3: What, no. These are our kids.
2: Right. I'm for these young men and women that are out there so that we can be here today like this. My husband also went with me on some of them.
3: Yes.
2: We went to Afghanistan, Pakistan, all the stands. Korea.
3: Yeah.
2: And then I was in Guantanamo Bay.
3: Is that right? Bless your heart.
2: It's just, it puts a whole new perspective. And I was there at Thanksgiving time, and, to see these people. Yeah. And there was this one woman, they said, she said to me, "This is the best Thanksgiving I've ever had." And I said, "Why?
9: Seriously?
2: Oh my gosh."
9: Yeah.
2: And she said, "Because I get to meet you and you're not my favorite." I couldn't believe it.
3: Wow.
2: Mm-hmm. And I said, "Oh my gosh." I said, "I'm the one that's really, this is the best Thanksgiving I've ever had because of all of you." So,
3: well, I want to thank you for your service to our troops. Thank you for
2: thank
3: your willingness
2: you.
3: To do that. Now, you mentioned your husband, and he's going to join us in just a moment.
2: Yes. Oh, good. It's good. I said good things.
3: Yeah. It is. It is. And we'll be back.

0: And we are now joined by her husband, Ron. Ron, welcome.
1: Thank you. Welcome to you.
0: Yeah, we're so glad that you came. Now, we heard a lot about Kate's busy schedule, but I know you're busy in your own right. And what do you do?
1: Well, I'm semi-retired now. So
2: good for you.
0: Yay.
1: The energy that I now have is devoted to Kate.
0: Oh, see, that's perfect, isn't it? That is perfect.
1: Pretty much totally. Early on, of course, I was a professor at UCLA. I was in three different schools in medicine, public health, and education. Hmm. And also associate director of health sciences for postgraduate medical education. So I had a lot of different roles.
0: A lot, and some
1: teaching, which I enjoy very much.
2: Is that right?
0: Wonderful. And,
2: you still do any of that now?
1: No more. I'm semi-retired.
2: Okay.
1: I'm working on another book. I've written several books, and finishing some material that I put together about 40 years ago.
2: Is that right?
0: Got around to it.
2: Now you got time
0: to
2: do
0: it. That's right.
2: Now, you guys have been married nearly 36 years now.
3: Right.
2: It's just a couple of months shorter than what Gail and I have been married.
0: Yeah. We're all in the 36 range.
2: Congratulations to you, by the way.
1: Thank you.
2: So when you were teaching and doing all the work at UCLA, and this woman's got like 5 careers, I think. I don't know. You know, she does flight attendant and movies and everything. When did you guys meet? How did you keep up with each other?
1: I was on faculty at San Francisco State University.
2: Yes.
1: Kate had completed her bachelor's degree, was still not totally finished with her program because she wanted to continue to play parts in the different plays at the university.
2: Sure.
1: And you had to still be a student.
3: Yes, I
2: see. So you just drug it out for a while.
1: Took some graduate courses.
2: Yeah.
1: Prolonged the process.
0: And, That's cool. I like that.
1: She worked in the student services office, and I used to go in there for meetings, activities office, and I got to know her and used to sit there and wait for the meetings, and we were both single pretty much at that time, and so we got together. We went out and had lunch, and we kept seeing each other, and pretty
0: very
1: soon
0: cool.
1: we had a relationship.
0: And the rest, as they say, is history. But how, during the time, you know, these last 36 years, with both of you having such busy schedules, how do you find time to stay connected to one another?
3: You know, it's, I mean, I do something that that I've done ever since we've been married, ever since we were first married, and that's whenever I leave or have to go out of town, it's on a flight or whatever, I always leave a note for him on his pillow.
0: Aww.
3: You know, so
0: that's neat.
3: So if you went there and there wasn't a note, what would you think?
1: I would think you're still here.
3: Actually, he took us to the, I had to go to New York the other day and running, and there was a problem. I mean, he took us to the airport, and my manager and myself, and so I had to slip because I wasn't able to put the note on the pillow for a reason. So I gave it to him, put it in his pocket, and I said, don't look at this.
0: Yeah.
3: And this
0: is
2: that's right.
3: Because, I mean, there was no way he had to have that note.
0: Yeah, I know.
2: You got to.
0: That's a neat tradition, though. That just says, I'm connected to you no matter what.
3: Well, you have to. Communication is so important.
2: Mm-hmm.
3: And also, I have a thing about not ever going to bed angry. If we've had a fight, I will make his life miserable until he knows
0: we fix this.
1: He'll keep me up all night.
3: I just can't.
0: He's like, all right, you're right.
3: Because I don't like that. I think it's really important to not go to bed angry.
0: It really is. I mean, you have to know that things are right between the two of you.
2: Yeah.
0: It makes a huge difference.
2: You're spending a lot of your time supporting your wife and her activities. Are you enjoying that?
1: My lifestyle has changed after leaving the university and other projects that I had been working on.
2: Yes.
1: It's now really almost totally committed to Kate.
2: Huh.
1: And I'm enjoying it.
0: Yeah.
2: Wonderful.
1: Because I'm having an opportunity to help write things that she needs to provide at various meetings and presentations and so forth. And that has become really kind of the main focus.
0: That's cool.
1: In the last few years of what I've been doing, and it's enjoyable. And she's so busy, it keeps me busy.
0: That's
2: well,
0: right.
2: That's good.
0: Well, it gives you a personal assistant kind of thing.
3: Well, he's a brilliant writer.
2: Yes.
3: And we've gotten to do a lot of these things. Like, Ron was on several of the USO tours.
2: Yes.
3: And, I mean, I couldn't have done that without him. It was it was great that he was able to do that. And we do a lot of the things together, so that's important.
2: Well, it's nice that the

0: Two of you have something in common, because very often when one person retires and you spend more time together, you may find out you don't really have anything in common. Right. You don't really like each other.
1: Mm-hmm.
0: And you like each other.
2: Yeah.
1: Yeah, if you're like Sally Field, you like me.
0: Yeah. You really like me.
1: You really like me. Yeah.
0: What is it besides the work that you have in common? What do you do? What do you do for fun?
3: Well, we enjoy most, I think, taking some kind of vacation together.
0: That's
3: because we very seldom are able to do that. Most of our togetherness is focused on activities of what she does for charity, what we do for other people, helping people and so forth. We're very oriented in the helping arena, trying
0: That's
3: to
0: wonderful.
3: Do some positive things for other people,
2: blessing
3: and
2: the
3: for
2: world.
3: Our society. And Kate is noted for that. At Young and the Restless, she's kind of noted as the ambassador of the show, because she's so promotional of what Y&R has been about. And as we get older, I call it the Young and the Rest of Us. But that's okay. It covers all that.
0: It covers all things in between. Well, I, first of all, again, congratulations on making it work, and making it work in a town where it's not always easy to work, and you guys have done that. And so thank you for that example. We got to take another break, and we'll be back with a final word.

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4: Welcome back to Lifestyle Magazine. We're here with Kate and Ron Linder. And we'd like some final words from you guys on what is it that makes a marriage last 36 years?
5: Well, I think the most important thing is that we know that we're in here for the long run, and relationships are difficult. Mm-hmm. Any relationship is hard. And not every day is going to be fabulous, and some days you don't even like the person, I'm sure.
4: Right.
5: And I know I've driven him crazy, beyond crazy. But I think you just have to realize, you know, you love each other, and you just keep going back to that, and remember to communicate. That is the most important thing. You have to get your feelings out and say how you feel.
6: Thank you so much, Kate and Ron.
4: Thank
6: you, Ron. We appreciate you being here with us. And thank you for being a part of this one as well. We hope to see you again next time. But until then,

0: Growing up, I never felt love. I only knew fear and loneliness and a lot of anger. When I was about 15, my dad came back into my life. And we became really close. And he told me, you know, if you want like a real change, you want to get out of here and you want a real family unit, you join the military. And so I was 17 and we walked to the recruiter's office and he signed me up to join the Air Force. And that same year, I went straight to basic training. And I remember this one day, he called me and I was irritated because I told him I couldn't talk and he tried to keep me on the phone. I was like, hey dad, you know, I'll call you back later, okay? So I get off work and I remember I was laying in bed and I was like, oh man, I didn't call my dad, I should have. And immediately I get a text message and I'll never forget this, but the text message read, please forgive me for what I'm about to do. Daddy loves you, he always loves you. And I just knew immediately that something bad happened. And I get a call back from my mom, and she's crying uncontrollably. And I said, Mom, what happened? And she said, your daddy hurt himself. And I said, is he okay? She says, no, Shell, he's not okay. Your dad's dead. I lost it completely. From that day, I was not the same person. I didn't even want to be around anymore because I felt like he was really just the only one that I had in my life that really understood me, that was always there for me. And I didn't even know if I believed in God, but I was angry at God and I blamed him. The rest of that time, I just drank and I didn't care about anything, anyone. I ended up trying to take my own life. But if my dad can do it, I can do it too. I was going to work one day and right before I decided to check my Facebook and I see that I got a message from somebody and it just simply said, hey, didn't you used to work at 24 Hour Fitness? That kind of gave me like a happy memory, happy feeling, and I haven't felt that in a long time. And we kept talking. And eventually I opened up to him and he sends me a Bible. He actually highlighted some passages in the Bible and he told me to take a look at this Bible and read those passages. And I started reading and I felt like almost a sense of peace. And he was saying, you know, if you really want to understand the Bible, you know, I think you should check out this group. They're called Amazing Facts Ministries. I hook up my headphones and I turn on Bible Answers Live. And the very first question, if somebody who commits suicide, whether they can actually go to heaven. And that moment, I felt immediate peace about my father's death. And I was so excited because I just couldn't believe it. We arranged that I would go out and go visit him, my now husband, for about a week. And the whole time we watched sermons from Pastor Doug and we busted out the study guides that he had. So I never felt true happiness and I didn't really know what happiness was until I started watching some of the sermons from Amazing Facts Ministries and doing those Bible studies. I felt like finally that there was a purpose for my life. I didn't want to die anymore and I want to be baptized. I want to give my life to God. I honestly know I would not be here if it weren't for Amazing Facts. It took Amazing Facts to help me mend that relationship with myself and then make a relationship with God. I am extremely thankful, extremely blessed beyond what I deserve, and I know that every single day.
1: Good news is only good because the other news isn't good. It's the contrast between light and darkness that makes us glad for everything that's lit and bright and warm. And the Bible is unsparingly honest about our real condition, about the bad news of our lostness and our darkness. We got what we deserved. We reaped what we sowed. The news couldn't get any worse. We were the people sitting in darkness. But then a great light dawned. The gospel of the Father's unending, untiring affection for us is seen in everything Jesus did to bring us healing, joy, and abundance. He who did not spare his own Son, but gave him up for us all, will he not also give us all things with him? Jesus is the proof of heaven's favor, The certainty that we are still loved, have always been loved, will always be loved. In Him we learn the news we didn't know, that our lives can be free and fun and filled with meaning. He is able to save completely those who come to God through Him, because He always lives to intercede for them. Grace headlines every day's edition. Now there is no condemnation for those who belong to Christ Jesus. His life brought light to everyone. Enjoy the news and stay in grace.

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1: In the book of Revelation, chapter 2, verse 10, Jesus Christ said, "Be faithful to death, and I will give you a crown of life." I heard a story once that came out of the Korean War. There was a group of communist soldiers that swept down from the north into the south. They captured a village and gathered all the Christians and put them in a church. Outside the church, on the door, they pasted a picture of Jesus Christ, and they commanded the Christians one by one to come out, to spit on the picture, or to be shot dead. The first two Christians came out, and they did that. They spit on the picture because their lives were at stake, and they weren't willing to die for God. But the third Christian who walked out of that church was a young girl with a dress on. She looked at the picture, she looked at the spit that was dripping down the face of Jesus, and her heart was deeply moved. She walked over to that picture, she took her sleeve, and she wiped the spit off of the face of Jesus Christ. And then she walked in front of this group of hardened communist soldiers, and she prayed a prayer, and she said, "Dear Jesus, Lord, you are willing to die for me, and I'm willing to die for you." Well, amazingly, the shots never came. The communists let her go because they were so deeply impressed with the courage of this young girl. Jesus says to us in the book of Revelation, chapter 2, verse 10, he says, "Be faithful till death, and I will give you a crown of life." We need to stand for Jesus like that little girl, no matter what. We need to be willing to die for our Lord, if necessary, because he died for us. "Be faithful," Jesus said, "to death, and I will give you a crown of life." You have just heard His Voice Today.
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0: had almost wholly ceased. Following this persecution, according to the words of Christ, the sun was to be darkened. On the 19th of May, 1780, this prophecy was fulfilled. Almost, if not altogether alone, as the most mysterious and as yet unexplained phenomenon of its kind, stands the dark day of May 19th, 1780, a most unaccountable darkening of the whole visible heavens and atmosphere in New England. The intense darkness of the day was succeeded an hour or two before evening by a partially clear sky, and the sun appeared, though it was still obscured by the black, heavy mist. After sundown, the clouds came again overhead, and it grew dark very fast. Nor was the darkness of the night less uncommon and terrifying than that of the day. Notwithstanding, there was almost a full moon. No object was discernible, but by the help of some artificial light. The description of this event, as given by eyewitnesses, is but an echo of the words of the Lord recorded by the prophet Joel 2,500 years previous to their fulfillment. The sun shall be turned into darkness and the moon into blood before the great and terrible day of the Lord come. Christ had bidden his people, watch for the signs of his advent and rejoice as they should behold the tokens of their coming King. Maranatha, the Lord is coming.
1: I encourage you to be ye doers of the word and not hearers only. Thank you for listening, and be sure to join us tomorrow for your daily devotional reading.

I always wanted to be a daddy's girl. From the time I was very small, I saw other girls that had fathers around, and I always felt different. My natural father left when I believe I was 4 months old, and I did not have a relationship with him. And deep down, honestly, I always felt like, what did I do? Why didn't he love me? And that's soul-shattering for a child. My stepfather came into the picture when I was 2 years old, and he was sexually abusing me, physically abusing me, and psychologically abusing me for many, many years. The biggest thought that I can remember back then is having my first thought of suicide when I was 10 years old. And being so afraid all the time that it was causing stomach pains, that I would literally be doubled over. I just kept thinking, why doesn't anyone know what's going on in this house? Can't they hear him screaming at me? You know, don't they notice that something is wrong? Don't I seem different? I'm not right. I'm 10 and I feel like I'm dying. Can you not see me? And out of self-preservation, I finally just blocked it out of my head for many years and just didn't remember anymore. It was very, very lonely. I did start drinking when I was 14 years old. What had happened was I had a flashback of being molested, and it shattered me, and I did not know how to cope with it. So I started mixing all different kinds of hard alcohol together and smoking weed and being sexually promiscuous. And that was just the beginning of many years of hell. It wasn't until several years later I realized that I needed to get help in order to stop using the drugs, because I had been separated from God at that point. And I knew that if I didn't get help, that there was not going to be God for me anymore, that I was going to completely take myself away from him. And something just clicked inside me. All my life, I felt like God wasn't there for me. And what I realized was that he was. I will never forget the time that I was sitting there in church and there was a silk lithograph of Jesus Christ up on the altar, and I could not even look at it, because in my soul, I knew that what I was doing was wrong, but I couldn't stop. Not even talking about what it was doing to me physically, but that brand new friend that I had found in God, I was pulling myself away from him. During that time, off and on, I'd turn on the TV and Pastor Doug would be there. And one thing that he always said that caught my eye is he always said, "Don't take my word for it. Go check your Bible." Amazing facts helped save my life. It took me years, but I finally found God. I finally healed that little girl that was so shattered, that had no self-esteem, that all her innocence had been taken. God gave back everything and then some. And I go through trials. I'm a single parent. I'm a recovering addict. I have MS and I have fibromyalgia, and I am blessed. I am blessed because I am so mighty with the Lord. Everything that was ever stolen from me, God gave back. And on top of that, he gave me forgiveness. And that's what I want everyone to know. He took a broken woman and turned her into a warrior.

We crouch behind our walls and fences, readying ourselves for what we've learned to fear. We lock all doors, secure the bars. We mentally rehearse our steps, our routes. We twitch at unfamiliar sounds, lie wide awake when branches scrape the roof, and wait for light and morning. Whoever is not us is other, a nameless, faceless stranger we assume means only harm. They are the people unlike us, of different race perhaps, or language, habits, customs, faiths. We crave the time machine that takes us back to comfort as we knew it. But grace is so remarkably persistent that even locks and fears cannot deter how it reshapes our thinking. When you discover, at long last, that you were other to the Lord, that you were threatening to his kingdom, a rebel to his law and rule, and damaging the world with your hostility and hate, and still he loved, still welcomed you into his house and gave you keys to all the property. He trusted you before you knew you could be trusted, offered you forgiveness, yes, for sins not yet repented of. We were embraced before we even tried to love. God proves his love for us in that while we still were sinners, Christ died for us. So grace remakes our way of seeing those we used to fear, takes down our walls, brick after brick, until we learn that difference is a source of joy, that other can be brother, sister, neighbor, friend. The great unlearning has begun. Now stay in grace.

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1: In John 14, verse 27, Jesus Christ said, "Peace I leave with you, my peace I give to you. Not as the world gives do I give to you. Do not let your heart be troubled, neither let it be afraid." I heard a story once about a wealthy man that had everything going for him, but inside he was just empty. And he had all kinds of physical problems because of the stress and strains in his life, so he went to his doctor. And he said, "Doc, I'm just sick. I feel terrible. My back hurts, my head aches. What do I do?" So the doctor ran all kinds of tests and then came back and they met in his office. And the doctor said, "Looking at your charts, I really can't see anything wrong with you. You check out just fine." And so the man looked at the doctor and said, "Well, what do I do?" And the doctor said, I've got a suggestion. He said, "If you go downtown on a Saturday night, you'll find a little school. And there's a clown that performs at the school. He makes people laugh. And I think maybe you should just go there and sit there and laugh. Maybe that's what you need, you need to have your spirits cheered up." Well, at that point, the man put his glasses down and looked right at the doctor. And he said, "Doc," he said, "I am that clown." And his point was, that's me, and laughing's not going to solve my problem. We need more than just laughter in this world to solve our problems. Jesus said in John 14, verse 27, he said, "Peace I leave with you, my peace I give to you. Not as the world gives do I give to you. Let not your heart be troubled, neither let it be afraid." The only solution to the troubles of this world and to an empty heart is Jesus Christ. He's the only one that can give us peace. You have just heard His voice from the Bible today.
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And the music, oh yeah, it slaps.

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1: 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May 22nd, Regularity in Eating.

0: Regularity in eating. Let your moderation be known unto all men. The Lord is at hand. Philippians chapter 4, verse 5. Regularity in eating is very important for health of body and serenity of mind. Children are generally untaught in regard to the importance of when, how, and what they should eat. They are permitted to indulge their tastes freely, to eat at all hours, to help themselves to fruit when it tempts their eyes. And this with pie, cake, bread and butter, and sweet meats, eaten almost constantly, makes them gourmands and dyspeptics. The digestive organs, like a mill, which is continually kept running, become enfeebled. Vital force is called from the brain to aid the stomach in its overwork, and thus the mental powers are weakened. The unnatural stimulation and wear of the vital forces make them nervous, impatient of restraint, self-willed, and irritable. It is difficult to arouse them to a sense of the shame and grievous nature of sin. Nothing should be eaten between meals. No confectionery, nuts, fruits, or food of any kind. Irregularities in eating destroy the healthful tone of the digestive organs to the detriment of health and cheerfulness. Another pernicious habit is that of eating just before bedtime. The sleep is often disturbed with unpleasant dreams, and in the morning, the person's awake, unrefreshed, and with little relish for breakfast. When we lie down to rest, the stomach should have its work all done, that it, as well as the other organs of the body, may enjoy rest. Every prohibition of God is for the health and eternal well-being of man. When they break away from all health-destroying indulgences, they will have a clearer perception of what constitutes true godliness. A wonderful change will be seen in the religious experience. My Life Today, May 22nd.
1: I encourage you to be ye doers of the word and not hearers only. Thank you for listening, and be sure to join us tomorrow for your daily devotional reading.

0: Amazing facts change lives.
1: My life was in turmoil. My wife and I were fighting all the time. I got away from everything and everybody. I don't know, I always had this emptiness in my heart. I don't want it filled. I just felt like I went my whole life, you know, just searching for something. And my father died, and that ruined me a lot. My father didn't believe in suicide, and I didn't want to live, but rather than disrespect him, I decided I would just become so mean that someone else would do it to me, and I wouldn't have to. So I joined the Army, thinking, what better place to get killed than in the Army? Now, while I was in the Army, my daughter got injured. She was in an accident, and she was blind and paraplegic, and it's just like I felt the whole world was coming down on me. And one morning, I just really got mad, and I gave God a cussing like you wouldn't believe. I said, I'm not Moses, I'm not Abraham, you know, but I put my sandals on just like they do, and I'm a man. I don't want to know why this is happening to me. I just want to know that it's happening for a reason. If you tell me right now that this is all for a reason, then you can stack it on me from here to the end of time, and I will never complain again. And that little TV came on. It had been sitting there just static all night long. And there's this minister, when he pops up and he says, today's lesson's from the book of Job. God only lets those suffer that he loves the most. And I said, well, that's all you have to say, Lord. I appreciate it, brother. From that day forward, I knew that he was there and he was in my life and that he would help me. I went to prison just almost immediately after that. I was in prison for aggravated assault. I was in one of the worst prisons in the state of Tennessee. It was full of gang activity. I got my throat cut, 52 stitches. My neck, I could take those fingers and stick them all the way throughout my mouth. I'd gone to the library that day because it was really about the only thing to do. But I ran across this little book called The Richest Caveman. This book is hilarious, but it is great. I'm sitting there with this big beard and I'm thinking, hey, I know what it's like to look like a caveman, but I'm not an educated person, I guess you'd say, but I'm a simple guy. I'm just really a simple guy. And that's what I loved about Doug Batchelor, because this guy is just as straight out as you can get. And my wife and I, we've kept contact through all these years, and so much has gone on. And I told her, I said, listen now, this is the center of my world right now. And I said, I really want you to be involved in it with me. I need it. And I said, and you will too if you ever just take hold of it. I told my wife, I said, listen, they've got this amazing facts Bible study going here. And this is the best way for you to get this information, and I think. I said, because it's broken down and they give you questions and to make you look for these things, you know, so it's not anyone telling you. You find it on your own, and they teach you to actually use the Bible. She was there faithfully every Wednesday until we decided, you know, she wanted to be baptized also. She saw it coming around. The choice was made, and October the 4th, 2014, my wife and I were baptized in the water at the same time, and we started our walk together, I guess you'd say. I went through everything that a man could possibly go through, I guess, from marital trouble, loss of family members, death in my family. My children were harmed, and my daughter was handicapped for life. I went to prison, but still, I kept my word to God that he could stack it on me as much as he wanted, and I'd never question him again, and I didn't. But I can say this much. He never put nothing on me that I couldn't handle. And he walked with me through it all. And I'd like to say that to anyone who is in prison, not to give up. Don't lose hope. Put your faith in the Lord and study and seek him, and he will seek you. And my name is Charlie Green, and I want you to know that you are an amazing family.
2: That's unbelievable, we say, by which we mean surprising. Incredible, we gasp, when we should say amazing. But the good news of the Father's love for us was meant to be believed, trusted, taken in, absorbed. Even when it runs against the grain of all the hard-edged stories some have told of him. While young in faith, our ears were sometimes filled with stories of an angry God, a frowning deity who took his vengeance out in hurricanes and settled scores with thunderstorms. By all accounts, this God was invariably upset with us, disappointed by the sadly predictable ways we failed to keep his law, reform our ways, and live to bring him glory. And when the gospel of his grace first sounded in our hearts, it seemed a counter-narrative, as though describing some new God. But Jesus, image of the unseen Father, told us, showed us what was always irrefutably true. God did not send his Son into the world to condemn the world, but to save the world through him. Grace is the way God thinks of us. For I know the thoughts that I think toward you, says the Lord, thoughts of peace and not of evil, to give you a future and a hope. Repent of any untrue view of him. Believe the goodness of our God and stay in grace.

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1: In the book of Romans, chapter 16, verse 20, the Bible says that the God of peace shall bruise Satan under your feet shortly. A number of years ago, I was trying to help a young lady that grew up in a Christian home but had wandered into witchcraft. And she had just gotten deep into spells and potions and all kinds of dark things. And then her upbringing came back to her mind. The Holy Spirit was working on her heart, and she wanted to come back to Jesus. And so we were emailing each other, and I was trying to encourage her. And one day I sent her an email, and then I got an email back from her address. And it was pretty shocking. When I got it, the words were simply, "Back off, Wolberg, she's mine." And when I read that, I thought, the devil is speaking directly through this woman, and she doesn't even know it. Well, I didn't dialogue with the devil. I just sent a reply back, and it was this verse 20, that says, "The God of peace shall bruise Satan under your feet shortly." And then within a few minutes, I got another email back from this girl, and it was her, not the devil. And I've always remembered that, and I thought, we are in a battle with evil forces, and we can't fight them by ourselves. When you get into witchcraft, when you get into sin, the only one that can get you out is Jesus Christ and His holy angels and the power of His Holy Spirit. We're in a battle, and we need to know whose side we're on in order to win. In Romans chapter 16, verse 20, the Bible says that the God of peace shall bruise or crush Satan under your feet shortly if we are followers of Jesus Christ.
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Hello, my name is Duncan Nyamamba. I'm a Kenyan national. I came to India. I have been a literature evangelist here for 8 months. As I do my studies, I get my real sources from Amazing Facts. As I was moving from house to house, I met a lady. She was sick there in the room, just staying. I knocked the door. She struggled to come out with a wheelchair. And in my hand, I had a book entitled At Jesus' Feet, a book which talks about the love of Jesus Christ to Mary Magdalene, who had nobody to love her. And that lady had faced the challenge of love because she was sick, she got an accident and the legs were broken. I gave her this book and she studied. She wanted to know more about that bachelor. And so she kept on calling me and asking me, how can I get another book from this author? I led her to Amazing Facts TV. In the evenings, they show Doug Bachelor's preachings. This lady kept on following Amazing Facts each and every day. And this time, she's equipped, she's in the church, she's calling some other people to her house to listen more about the preachings of Doug Bachelor and the Amazing Facts team. It is a very, very good thing to lead somebody through a simple way and get this piece of information that saved her life. And right now we are very close friends, and I'm happy also for this Amazing Facts team and what they are doing in reaching out to those people who have not been reached. Thank you.

We breakfast on the crusts of aging self-help theories. Believe in who you are. We mutter as we face another thin and hungry dawn. By lunch, we are negotiating losses, trying hard to still believe that we are wise and we are warm and we are kind. But conflicts with our colleagues and chasing three-year-olds around a house belie the bromides and bravura. At supper, we go searching for our comfort food, the self-indulgent set-aside of all that didn't work that day. No one could have expected more of me than me, we chant. Our sins were only foolish calories, not consequential, easy to explain. There is, no doubt, a better way. The gospel taught by Jesus doesn't ask us to think better of ourselves or imagine qualities that never have appeared. God showed his love for us and that while we were yet sinners, Christ died for us, the Bible says. This is real love, not that we loved God, but that he loved us and sent his Son as a sacrifice to take away our sins. Grace builds our confidence in everything God gives. I am the bread of life, Jesus says. Whoever comes to me will never be hungry again. This is the manna for each day, not I, but Christ. Trust what he gives and stay in grace.

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1: The Bible says in 1 Thessalonians chapter 4, verse 16 and 17, that someday soon the Lord himself will descend from heaven with a shout. And then those of us that are ready will be caught up to meet the Lord in the air. I do a lot of traveling, and some time ago I was in an airport waiting for my connecting flight. And the announcement came over the speakers that it's now time to board. And as I stood in line getting ready to go to the counter and hand the lady my ticket and get on the plane, I looked to my left and I saw a young man sitting on a seat, and he was sound asleep. And I thought to myself, this is probably his flight, and if he doesn't wake up, he's going to miss it. So I walked over there and I gave him a gentle kick in the leg, and I looked at him and I said, is this your flight? We're boarding. And so he woke up and he said, oh yes, thank you very much. I don't want to miss the plane. As I thought about that, I thought about heaven, and I thought about Jesus coming down from heaven to get his people, and how important it is that we don't sleep because of the sins of this world and that we miss our flight. 1 Thessalonians chapter 4, verses 16 and 17 say that someday soon the Lord himself shall descend from heaven with a shout, with the voice of the archangel, and with the trumpet of God, and the dead in Christ shall rise first. Then we who are alive and remain shall be caught up together with them in the clouds to meet the Lord in the air, and so shall we ever be with the Lord. Dear friend, we cannot afford to miss this flight because we've been sleeping in sin, following the ways of this world. May God help us to be ready for heaven when Jesus comes. You have just heard His voice from the Bible today.
0: If you enjoyed this short devotional with Steve Wolberg, you can hear more messages online at His Voice.

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0: the purifying process. For in that he himself had suffered, being tempted, he is able to succor them that are tempted. Hebrews chapter 2, verse 18. I am awakened at 12 o'clock to write out the instruction that has been given me. The words were spoken, I am the light of the world. Kindle your soul's light from the wisdom of human agencies, and your light will go out in darkness. Seek my wisdom, and you will be guided by unerring counsel. This guidance, it is the privilege of every child of God to have. Ask, and ye shall receive, but ask in faith, believing. Ask for that which is in accordance with the word of God. Believing, ye shall receive. Christ is a source of our strength. Let us study his teachings. In giving his only begotten Son to live in our world and to be subject to temptation that he might teach us how to overcome, the Father has made ample provision that we should not be taken captive by the enemy. Meeting the fallen foe, Christ overcame in behalf of humanity. He was tempted in all points like as we are, but he resisted in the strength of divinity that he might be able to succor us when we are tempted. Becoming partakers of his divine nature, we are to learn to discern the temptations of Satan and, in the strength of his grace, overcome the corruptions that are in the world through lust. He who was once a sinful human being may be refined and purified through the imparted merits of Christ and stand before his fellow men as laborers together with God. To the earnest seeker after God, the divine nature will surely be imparted. The compassion of Christ will certainly be vouchsafed. Satan is working with all his ingenuity to sidetrack souls. What shall we do? Let us believe that the Lord is willing to raise up and strengthen the weak. You will find your greatest strength in dwelling upon that which is spiritual. Let the sanctification of the truth of the Word of God be revealed in your life. Let this agency refine and ennoble the soul. The Lord would have his ministering servants walk humbly before him. Take my yoke upon you and learn of me, for I am meek and lowly in heart, and ye shall find rest unto your souls. For my yoke is easy and my burden is light. This Day with God, May 22nd.
1: I encourage you to be ye doers of the word and not hearers only. Thank you for listening, and be sure to join us tomorrow for your daily devotional reading.

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1: Well, my conversion story is when I was in the Philippines. I just graduated as a nurse. And afterwards, I did not have any religion. And one time, I found myself inside a small church, Catholic church in Manila, and before a big cross. And I was kneeling before, and I could hear Jesus telling me to enter the convent, save myself and also my family. And I said, Lord, I would like to follow you all the way. At that point, I seemed to be happy externally, but because inside the convent, we don't read the Bible, we don't study about the Word of God. We pray the rosaries, we also at the same time study the lives of the saints and also our founders and the encyclicals of the Pope and the Virgin Mary. And so I do not know the truth, and I had this torture of conscience, the guilty feelings that cannot be resolved. So I would confess to the priest in the confessional box saying, Father, forgive me. Since my last confession was last week, since then I have committed the following sin, including the root cause. Why am I falling and falling in that same sin over and over again? And still for 21 long years, I struggle and I struggle and I struggle. I realized that I was totally empty. I was totally helpless and hopeless and so depressed and so desperate that I would like already to end my life. I was working for 5 years as Dean of the University of San Agustin College of Nursing in Iloilo City, one of the islands in the Philippines. After 5 years, I received a commission from my parents to help my sister who is being a battered woman. This is one of the reasons why I came over to the United States. It is because my sister needs my help. As I was working in the hospital in New York, my boss Serafin, he was so gracious enough to give me an invitation to the Millennium Prophecy. As I was listening to Pastor Doug Batchelor's presentation, my heart really was beating so fast, and my mind, I'm able to grasp the truth that this is the truth that I've been longing to hear all my life, that I have been seeking for so long. My personal relationship with Jesus, I can see Jesus as my personal Savior. He is not only the Savior of the whole world, but He is my personal Savior. He was the one who delivered me mightily from the depths of sin, from the miry clay. Pastor Doug Batchelor has been used by the Lord in my conversion. The amazing facts I owe to them. The Lord really blessed this ministry, and I'm so proud I was able to attend this Millennium Prophecy. My life has never been the same. It has given me that peace, that joy that I have never tasted in my life. And now I'm set free.
2: If you are truly saved through faith, then you are daily praying grace down into the cracks and crevices of life, into the dim and unlit corners where fear and fate and faithlessness more often hold the keys. Understanding, really understanding grace, rarely happens through a flash of intellectual enlightenment. Paul's own Damascus Road was just the first of many miles spent learning grace. Each week we find how weak and meager is our faith, how little we actually trust the great bold verities announced by Jesus and His gospel, how much we fear that what He promises to give is too good to be true. Increase our faith is the most honest prayer we ever murmur, and the one He most delights to answer. So stay in grace. Oh,
3: sorrow, I found myself in a place of grief. And at first I didn't have language for it. All I knew was something was off. And I couldn't trace it back to any misstep I took. I couldn't trace it back to any thing that I've done that was like a consequence. I was just, my emotions were just, I had feelings. I was feeling a lot. Whether it was pandemic stuff, something I've never even knew could happen, or whether it was relational stuff that was just not working out, or friends just not ending, friendships not ending well, or it was just my own personal brokenness, turmoil, internal battle. I just had feelings, still have feelings. And what I realized is that there is a place in feelings where you can honor the Lord, where I can have these feelings and He's not in heaven like, hey, get out of that, get out of those feelings, don't feel that. He's not rushing me to get to a place that I'm not. But he's not just in heaven, but he's sitting with me in it, in my tears, in my confusion, in my frustration, in my questions. He's sitting here, present with me. And I've realized and I've learned something about him in my feelings that I may not have learned in the spirit, per se. I've learned something about him being the God of my emotions, the one who created me, that I may not have learned had I not been in this place. I've learned how to suffer with him. I think a lot of times before in my life, I've slipped into depression easier, and slipped into a worldly grief easier, because I've tried to suffer without him. But I've learned how to suffer with him through this process. I haven't been able to pray like I used to. I've learned how to suffer with him. The fellowship, join him in the fellowship of his suffering. And that's what this album is. That's what these songs are. My process of lament, my process of suffering with him, being able to feel my feelings.

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1: In the book of Genesis, chapter 2, verse 17, God warned Adam that if he ate from the forbidden fruit, he would surely die. In the next chapter, the serpent spoke to Eve in the garden. Actually, it was the devil speaking through a serpent. And what he said is very instructive to us. In verse 4, the serpent said to the woman, "You shall not surely die." Now, this is interesting because in chapter 2, verse 17, God used four words, "You shall surely die." And then in chapter 3, verse 4, the devil used those same four words, but he introduced one foreign word right in the middle, "You shall not surely die." And that tells us that the devil can put his own word right in the middle of God's words. It reminds me of trout fishing. I used to do a lot of trout fishing, and you take a nice worm and put it on a hook, put it in the water, and the trout sees the good worm. It is a good worm. But then he takes a bite, and he's hooked. And that's the way the devil works. He even quotes good words from God, but he puts his one word of deception in the middle of it to lead us astray. God doesn't want us to be led astray by Satan's mixing of truth and error. He wants us to follow only the pure word of God, to stay away from any of the devil's lies, and to follow exactly what he says. In Genesis chapter 2, verse 17, God told Adam, "In the day that you eat, you will surely die." And then the serpent said, "You will not surely die." And that's how this world fell into sin. Let's not make the same mistake that Eve made. Let's follow only what God says and not follow Satan even one little bit. You have just heard His voice today.
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1: 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May 22nd. With God, all things are possible.

With God, all things are possible. Jesus said unto him, If thou wilt be perfect, go and sell that thou hast, and give to the poor, and thou shalt have treasure in heaven, and come and follow me. Matthew chapter 19, verse 21. And behold, one came and said unto him, Good master, what good thing shall I do that I may have eternal life? And he said unto him, Why callest thou me good? There is none good but one, that is God. But if thou wilt enter into life, keep the commandments. He saith unto him, Which? Jesus said, Thou shalt do no murder, thou shalt not commit adultery, thou shalt not steal, thou shalt not bear false witness, honor thy father and thy mother, and thou shalt love thy neighbor as thyself. The young man saith unto him, All these things have I kept from my youth up. What lack I yet? Jesus said unto him, If thou wilt be perfect, go and sell that thou hast, and go and sell that thou hast, and give to the poor, and thou shalt have treasure in heaven, and come and follow.

0: them. With men, this is impossible, but with God, all things are possible. Matthew chapter 19, verses 16 to 26. Jesus quoted five of the last six commandments to the young man. Also the second great commandment, on which the last six commandments hang. These mentioned, he thought he had kept. Jesus did not mention the first four commandments containing our duty to God. In answer to the inquiry of the young man, "What lack I yet?" Jesus said unto him, "If thou wilt be perfect, go and sell that thou hast, and give to the poor, and thou shalt have treasure in heaven." Here was his lack. He failed of keeping the first four commandments, also the last six. He failed of loving his neighbor as himself. Said Jesus, "Give to the poor." Jesus touches his possessions. "Sell that thou hast and give to the poor." In this direct reference, he pointed out his idol. His love of riches was supreme. Therefore, it was impossible for him to love God with all his heart, with all his soul, with all his mind. And this supreme love for his riches shut his eyes to the wants of his fellow men. He did not love his neighbor as himself. Therefore, he failed to keep the last six commandments. His heart is on his treasure. It is swallowed up with his earthly possessions. He loves his possessions better than God, better than the heavenly treasure. He heard the conditions from the mouth of Jesus. If he would sell and give to the poor, he should have treasure in heaven. Here was a test of how much higher he prized eternal life than his riches. Did he eagerly lay hold of the prospect of eternal life? Did he earnestly strive to remove the obstacle that was in his way of having a treasure in heaven? Oh, no. He went away sorrowful, for he had great possessions. I saw that it was God's plan that these riches should be used properly and distributed to bless the needy and to advance the work of God. I saw that if men loved their riches better than their fellow men, better than God or the truth of his word, and their hearts are on their riches, they cannot have eternal life. They would rather yield the truth and sell and give than give to the poor. Here they are proved to see how much God is loved, how much the truth is loved, and like the young man in the Bible, many go away sorrowful because they cannot have their riches and the treasure in heaven too. They cannot have both. They venture to risk their chance of eternal life for a worldly possession. This passage was taken from Spiritual Gifts, Volume 2, pages 239 to 242. Our Daily Bread, May 22nd.
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running theme, I think, of my life. My real father left me when I was just a year old. And my stepfather married my mother when I was not much older than maybe two, and he was an alcoholic. He'd come home, and the minute he got home, he'd start drinking until he passed out on the couch. That was my reality every night. My mom was hardly ever there. I was being raised by a stepdad, and sometimes when he would drink, he would tell me that I was sort of the unwanted baggage that he didn't bargain for. And so I was always feeling like never good enough. My mom, she was fearful that I was going to become an addict like my stepdad and get into trouble, so she put me in a church school, and I thrived. But when I was 12 years of age, I found out she'd been married 5 times, and I was the 6th child, and I never knew my siblings. It kind of rocked my world, and I was angry, and I didn't understand why I had this family that was withheld from me. So when I graduated school, you know, I just kind of went out into the world. You know, I was wild, and I sought relationships. I didn't seek God. I sought relationships. I sought the feeling of love through relationships with men. I went through 3 marriages, and I had 2 children by 2 different marriages in those 3 marriages, and I found myself repeating the same history my mom did. A couple years later, here comes the pandemic. I suffer with autoimmune disease, and all the things that they were saying in the media was frightening, and I was scared to death, and I felt so out of touch with people. You know, I was listening to Doug Batchelor on Amazing Facts on YouTube. I had found that. I didn't listen to the news. I listened to Amazing Facts. I had that always on in my house, and that was my sustaining strength through all of the fear that happened through the pandemic and the lockdowns. God taught me who I am. He became my family. That empty place that I always had, He filled. And then when He started to fill that empty place, He started to show me His truths. And it's brought such a peace to my life. It's brought such a stability to my life. And I know that I belong to Him. God used Amazing Facts to do that for me, to reach into my living room where I was at on days that I couldn't even get off of my couch. And He fed me through that ministry.

I hope you smell the balsam wreaths again this Christmas season. But I pray you also see in your imagination wreaths of fragrant incense rising up in heaven, where Scripture says our Savior lives eternally to intercede for us. I hope you hear the cherub choirs this Christmas, decked in bows all shiny bright. But even more, the angel hosts that John the Revelator heard. They sing not only peace on earth, but worthy is the Lamb who was slain to receive power and wealth and wisdom and might and honor and glory and blessing. I hope you savor foods of Christmas, pies and puddings, cakes and cookies. But more than all, I hope you hunger for the food that one day soon will fill our mouths at the marriage supper of the Lamb. On a table miles in length, there's even now a place card with your name on it. A table setting saved for you. Christmas is one story of the grace that fully, finally saves us. As we grow up into Christ, who was and is to come, we find new gifts, great passions, and fresh reasons to rejoice. Oh, come, let us adore Him and stay in grace.

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1: In the book of Ephesians chapter 6, Paul talks about putting on the armor of God to resist the power of the devil. In verse 16, he says, "Above all, taking the shield of faith, wherewith you shall be able to quench all the fiery darts of the wicked one." Believe it or not, just yesterday I was out in my backyard in North Idaho, which is surrounded by forest, and I was using my chainsaw cutting wood and getting ready for winter. And I didn't see it. It was right in front of me. I either stepped on or walked close enough to a big hornet's nest. And before I knew what was happening, these hornets were just flying out of the nest and they were attacking me. One of them landed right on my nose and he bit me hard. Another one hit me on the arm and I started running down the road as quick as I could. Some of them followed me, but eventually I got away, checked out my wounds, realized nothing serious, and I thought, I have got to stay away from those hornets. The Bible says that we're in a battle between God and the devil, and Satan is attacking us, especially as we get closer to the coming of Jesus. He is attacking and he's hitting hard, just like those hornets hit me. And the only way that we can resist the devil is, first of all, by knowing that he's there, by trusting the Bible and trusting in the power of Jesus Christ. Paul says in chapter 6 of Ephesians that we need to put on the armor of God, every single piece. And in verse 16, he says, "Above all, taking the shield of faith, wherewith you shall be able to quench all the fiery darts of the wicked." The devil is certainly throwing his fiery darts at us, but we can quench them by faith in God, by trusting the power of his word. You've just heard his voice today.
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0: 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I'm your HeartWise host, Charles Mills. Remember the old television commercial for the hamburger chain? Lady looks up from her bun and shouts, "Where's the beef?" What she should have said was, "Where's the truth?" Everyone wants to make you healthy these days. Everyone has a plan, a product, or a procedure which, choose one, will make you thinner, smarter, hairier, faster, more useful, more attractive, longer lived, able to sleep, able to stay awake, able to think, and even able to fight cancer. What works and what doesn't? Where, oh, where is the truth? Dr. Markham, tell us what we need to know and tell us the truth.
1: Yeah, well, you know, this is something that we need to talk to because you hear so much in the media, yes, the newspapers, and in the computer, the internet, your friends, you know, Aunt June told me this. Mm-hmm. Well, you know, we know it's a real problem when web search giant Google announced the launch of a new entity, and that new entity was called Calico. Mm. And what Calico was a new corporation designed to improve the healthcare of the entire world. So they figured out the healthcare wasn't doing so good. And if you look at the evidence with heart attacks, cancer, obesity, diabetes, chronic pain, stress, all on the rise. Yes, it didn't take Google long to figure out that something needs to change. Billions and billions of prescription medications and over-the-counter. So, you know, if you look at the evidence, you know something's not right. Then, I don't know if people have watched late-night TV, but there's a fellow named Kevin Trudeau on there. Mm-hmm. And he's made millions and millions promoting various remedies. And now he's now in court, and actually probably in jail now, paying multi-million dollar fines for fraudulent work. Mm. And you actually ask, well, why would people spend millions and millions of dollars on unproven remedies? You know, why is that? And many are searching for something more. That's why so much money is being spent on alternative medicines, alternative treatments, various healers, various supplements. They're searching for truth. They want to feel better, and they will turn anywhere and buy almost anything, even if there is no proof or science behind the cure. Mm-hmm. So if you look at the world, they realize that what's out there is not right. That's not necessarily the truth. And all these other people are trying to give them truth. Well, hopefully the Google entity Calico will find the answers. Mm. But as I've looked for truth myself, I turn to the Bible as a source of truth. Mm. Many may not believe that the Bible is true, but if they will just look at the evidence, I believe that they will come to the same conclusion as I. The great physician, the Creator, knew what was going on and has made wonderful suggestions to change our chemistry, and he wants to heal us. And I've looked at the Bible and found the chemistry behind these verses, and then I've really applied these to my patients, and I call that biblical technology. Yes, yes. So Charles, 250 years ago, if you didn't put leeches on a patient, you were considered a bad doctor.
2: Yes, yes.
1: In the 30s, in the Journal of the American Medical Association, that's the most read journal that doctors have, cigarettes were offered as a treatment for asthma.
2: Oh,
1: and I just wonder, what will history look back and say about the way we practice the healing arts today? Well, let's look at the evidence. So with that, I want to answer some of the questions that are out there from people all over wanting to know the truth, and I'm going to give it with that perspective, a biblical perspective behind it.
0: You know, that's interesting that you say that, because it seems to me that with modern medicine today and modern science and the instruments they have, they're beginning to more and more absolutely prove that this old biblical technology, this old archaic, God said it back in Genesis type thing, actually works. It is the best thing for us. It's amazing that modern science is beginning to catch up with where God was 6,000 years ago.
1: Go figure, Charles. I'm hoping someday someone will look back and say, you know, you fellows at Heartwise Ministries was sort of setting a trend. Amen. You know, you were using the place for modern medicine, the place for lifestyle, but you were using the Bible and that relationship with God as a source of truth and as a source for healing. So that's what we try to do here at Heartwise. We try to answer people's questions, love them, not judge them. And I know there's some questions coming in of people that wanting our view of the truth on these issues.
0: You know, and the number one question that we get at heartwiseministries.org so much is about the food that we eat. It's about nutrition. And here's a question. I hear so many conflicting ideas on nutrition. Where should I go for information? Now, you say the Bible. Where in the Bible? And does it really prove out that the Bible is true?
1: Yeah, and there's three places that I went when I was searching for nutrition truths. And this happened before all the evidence came out recently. And the first place was in the biblical story of creation, where God gave Adam and Eve fruits, vegetables, nuts, and grains to eat. And they did well. And later on in Daniel and his friends, you know, they decided to eat pulse and water, which is vegetables and water, and not all the king's rich foods. And after a short period of time, they were much more fair and had much more strong brain power.
0: In fact,
1: it worked out so well that Daniel was made number two in the kingdom. And, you know, he's probably, you know, they said he's 10 times smarter. So if the other fellows had IQs of 130, Daniel was walking around with an IQ of 1300. No wonder the king made him second in charge. And if the king wasn't the king, Daniel probably would have been in charge of the whole earth.
0: That's right. He wasn't king because there was a king. Yes.
1: You know, and if you search a little further, you know, when the Israelites were marching around in the desert, didn't have anything to eat, couldn't grow anything, you know, God gave them manna to eat, and they did well. They weren't reportedly to have diseases, and they were getting plenty of substances. That's what God gave them, and I wish we had that today, of course, to eat. But they didn't like that. They started complaining. We want to eat birds and the things. So he gave them the birds to eat, and they all got sick.
0: You bring up an interesting point here. I wrote an article about this in a magazine called Signs of the Times, and that is what's for dinner when God sets the table was the name of the article. And you're absolutely right. When God, unencumbered by man, by when God was left to choose what God wanted, it was plants, it was fruits and vegetables and manna, and it was water, and it was grains and beans and all these things. But when man's appetite was ruling and they were just making all these demands of God, and they were whining at God, God allowed these other things with some limitations. He said, you know, there were some limitations what God said on the meat, but when we eat what God wants us to eat, that nutritional menu is made up of plants. When we eat what man wants to eat, what sinful minds and sinful tongues want to taste, it's a very different menu, and we pay a price when we go our way instead of God's way. So that's a very important point, Dr. Markham.
1: Yeah, and so that's sort of what I've been advocating for a long period of time.
0: Yes.
1: And
0: yes.
1: Then a few years ago, all of a sudden, the research just starts pouring in.
0: Yes.
1: And I guess T. Colin Campbell, who we've had on our programs before, you know, published the China study, showing how high proteins and how fats weren't good. And then they had the documentary Forks Over Knives. And then we've had websites like nutritionfacts.org and Food Matters, where they have gone into the research that shows that this type of diet is scientifically proven to change our chemistry for the good. And when we change the chemistry for the bad with these other high-fat, high-protein, animal-based diets, concentrated calorie diets, we have food problems, we have addiction to food, we have weight gain, we have all these problems. So I've been trying to move my people towards a plant-based diet. Now, you don't go to A to Z immediately, Charles, when a person's ingrained and they might even be addicted to their food choices. Yes. So where I start them is I say, well, listen, here's the evidence, and let's make one step at a time. Let's go to A to B first if you don't feel better.
0: Yeah.
1: And I try to get them to do simple things like hydrating themselves and get rid of the soda pops and all the chemicals that they get in drink. Try not to eat big at night. Do that for a while. Then you feel better. Then I try to say, well, eat something fresh, 3 to 5 fresh fruits a day, and then just eat enough bad stuff to be happy. And finally, let's work on substitutes for the bad food, and you can find them. In fact, if you look for variety, if you go to the fruits and vegetable sections, you know, there's like 20 types of potatoes in my store.
0: Right.
1: There's right. five types of pears. I mean, that's much more variety than you can ever yes. get anywhere else. And my friend, Dr. Michael Greger, recently did an article on his website, nutritionfacts.org, advocating and showing research how great beans are for
0: yes.
1: people.
0: Oh,
1: and, you
0: my.
1: Know, there's lots
0: oh,
1: of types
0: my.
1: Of beans. Oh, so in looking for the truth, that really is the truth in diet, that's where we should be heading. That's the direction as a nation. And now we're learning all the beautiful chemistry that happens when we eat that way. The antioxidants would prevent cancers, the low to no fat diets, which allows the blood vessels to get bigger, takes cholesterol out of our blood vessels, you know, and mm-hmm. Dr. Esselstyn has done a great job with his people at the Cleveland Clinic, giving us proof of that. Dean Ornish, John McDougall, all of these pioneers have been telling us that this is the way that we need to go. A great website is Neil Barnard's A Physician's Committee for Responsible Medicine, PCRM.org. This gives us lots of evidence. But we have to do this one person at a time because our nation is not ready for this. All the lobbyists, all the money being made by eating poorly, all the medicines. We're not ready to hear this. But the truth is, this is the future of medicine. This is the future for treatment, is moving towards a healthy diet. And as we're going to find out, a healthy mind is very, very important too.
0: They are connected irrevocably. They are connected, mind and body. You make your body healthy, your mind goes right along. And if you ask if you want to make your body healthier, you make your mind healthier too. They go hand in hand. Excellent. Okay. Well, let's get one more question in here before the break. Here's a question that came into Heartwise Ministries, and you want to know the truth. We want to find out what's going on. If you have a heart attack, you have to have a bad EKG. The two go hand in hand. True or false?
1: Yeah, that's actually not true. Mm. You can have a heart attack and have a completely normal EKG.
0: Wow.
1: The way we diagnose heart attacks is with blood work that we look at. Mm. We look at damage from the heart showing up in the blood. We also can do an angiogram and look for blocked arteries. And we also look for muscle that's dead. That's how we make the diagnosis of a heart attack. But you can have a heart attack and have a completely normal EKG.
0: All right. We're going to have more questions from heartwiseministries.org as we search for truth today on our program. And we invite you, listener, to leave your question there at heartwiseministries.org. We put our heads together and we come up with answers. And Dr. Markham is ready with those answers for you. That's leave your questions at heartwiseministries.org. When we come back, more of your questions and the truth. So stay right where you are.

0: Hey, Sam, look out your window. What do you see?
1: Well, I see trees, grass, cars, buildings, and some kind of bird.
0: Do you know that there are things out there that are so small that you can only see them with a microscope, and they can kill you?
1: Are you trying to cheer me up?
0: They're called germs, and there are 100 million of them right out there just waiting to make you sick.
1: I'm already sick. That's why you came to visit me.
0: I was reading in a book that there is something we can do to fight those germs. And I'm not talking about medicine or getting a shot. Do you know what that is?
1: Close the window?
0: We can be happy.
1: Happy? You mean as in ha-ha happy?
0: That's right. When we have a positive attitude and we aren't grouchy or angry all the time, we help our bodies fight germs because our immune system is working harder than when we're sad or depressed. So are you happy, Sam?
1: I was until you started talking about germs.
0: King Solomon said that happiness can fight disease.
1: Solomon? The Bible guy?
0: Yes. I learned a Bible verse last year that says, "A cheerful heart is good medicine, but a crushed spirit dries up the bones." That's Proverbs 17:22. What do you think about that?
1: I think I need to lie down again. I feel my bones drying up.
0: Well, you just go to sleep and I'll come back and visit you later. Sam, I've got to make you happy so you can heal faster.
1: You're a true friend, Rico. Like the Bible says, he who lets a sick friend sleep makes his bones better.
0: Where's that found?
1: Sam 5:2.
0: I thought so.
2: God has given us everything we need to be healthy inside and out. During Creation Week, he established a health plan for every creature on earth. 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

0: Welcome back to the program. I'm your host, Charles Mills. Our guest today, Dr. James Markham, cardiologist and founder of HeartWise Ministries. And we're answering questions. We're looking for truth today, and we're answering questions that come in to that website. And a lot of them have to do with the heart. And here's another one, Dr. Markham says, a stress test tells you if you have blockages. Now, what's a stress test? What are blockages? And what does it say to you?
1: Yeah, a stress test, and there are many types of them, tells us a lot about the heart. Mm-hmm. And specifically, what it tells us is we usually exercise a person. If they can't exercise, we give them a chemical. And this is intended to put stress on the heart, mm-hmm. and we watch what the heart does. So the stress is usually walking on a treadmill. We can look at the EKG. We can look for funny heart rhythms. We can look at the response of the blood vessels. And also we can image the heart. We can image the heart with nuclear medicines. We can also image the heart with sound wave imaging. And that tells us what the heart does under stress. Mm-hmm. One of the things that a stress test will tell me, let's say a person walks 8 or 9 minutes on a treadmill and they have no symptoms, then I can say right now that I don't think the arteries are causing problems that would cause symptoms. So I don't think you might benefit from having a bypass surgery or even having a stent. But what it doesn't tell me, Charles, it doesn't tell me if you might have a heart attack in the future, because about half of the heart attacks come by small plaques that rupture in the arteries. Mm-hmm, mm-hmm. You can actually have a heart attack with no blockages if you have a spasm. So it doesn't tell us that. It also doesn't tell us if you have a blockage, because you can still have a blockage, but when you exercise, the artery actually gets bigger, so the muscle actually does well. Mm-hmm. So what a stress test tells me is if I think the symptoms that you're having or that you came with me with are coming from the heart, and the second thing it will give me a clue is whether I think any further interventions on the heart, either with the stent or bypass surgery, might be useful for you. But what a lot of people think is, oh, I passed my stress test, I can never have a heart attack, or I passed my stress test, I don't have blockages. Mm-hmm. This is not the truth.
0: Okay.
1: Now, I assume that everyone that walks in that door has some element of heart disease. Yeah. And before they have symptoms, the treatment is sort of what we've talked about many times. Moving towards a plant-based diet, get the stress house in order, get the exercise, the adequate hydration, watch your risk factors. If you smoke, keep the blood pressure down, watch the cholesterol. Those are the things that help if you have disease and you don't want it to progress and lower the risk of a plaque rupturing.
0: All right. Now, Dr. Markham, you mentioned two stress tests there, the exercise yeah. and the chemical. Of course, you have a third one. You don't tell people about this. You leave the room and then come back in dressed in a three-piece suit, stick out your arm and say, hi, I'm from the IRS. That does the same thing too, so you can work that. All right, yeah. We're looking for truth today. Here's another question that came into heartwiseministries.org. An apple a day keeps the doctor away. Now, Dr. Markham, you're a doctor. Have you been kept away by apples? What's the truth here?
1: Yeah, there is a lot of truth to that statement.
0: Wow.
1: And some of these sayings that have been passed on for years and years have medical science now to prove it. But an apple a day, let's talk about that. Well, when a person eats an apple, they get lots of antioxidants,
0: yes.
1: which are good.
0: Yes.
1: But some of the greater truth from that is used to years ago, that's all we ate is real food. And real food fills you up with real calories that the body was made to absorb. Many years ago, the food manufacturer figured out that if we made food concentrated in high caloric density, not only would the people not fill up, but it would stimulate these dopamine receptors, because our brain is really designed to do the least amount of work for our food.
0: Yeah.
1: And if your brain only had the choice between a real apple and an apple pie or concentrated apple juice, the most bang for the work would be, you know, either apple juice or
0: yes.
1: the apple pie.
0: That's right.
1: And you stimulate all those dopamine receptors. So you eat those and get all the calories and all the happy dopamine receptors turn on. And yet, guess what? You're not full. So your brain is literally programmed to overeat. And as the world has figured out that we can get people addicted to cigarettes, we can also get people addicted to food, especially these concentrated foods, these concentrated sugar, this concentrated calories, it's caused more disease, diabetes, heart disease, poor immune systems, you know, stress-related illnesses, obesity and joint problems and sleep apnea, and the list goes on and on. So if an apple a day keeps us from eating concentrated food, it will also keep the doctor. It will also keep the doctor away.
0: I like that. Dr. James Markham is our guest.

0: hormones, and there's many out there. But the relative reduction and absolute reduction are two different words totally. For instance, if one person out of 100 gets osteoporosis, you know, on no medicines at all,
1: right?
0: And let's say that you put people on medications and only a half a person gets that. Mm-hmm. That's only a reduction of one half a person per 100,
1: yes.
0: But that would be considered a 50% reduction. So, that number sounds really big. You know, yes. If you take this medicine, you can have a 50% reduction. But if you look at the absolute number, it's only a half a person per 100.
1: Yes, yes.
0: And yet you take the risk. And they don't tell you how many risks that you have with that. But we know that if people will eat well, especially a move towards a plant-based diet, eat less proteins and acidic food. Acid tends to leach calcium from the bones. Mm-hmm. If they do better, if they walk, that puts pressure on the bones. They can build it. They can also add calcium to the bones by eating lots of green things. I think that's a safer way to go. Now, some people occasionally might need a supplement. Yes. If a person comes to me and they're doing these things and they fractured a bone before and their bones are real brittle, in some cases, it might be worth the risk.
1: Yes.
0: But I think we've over exemplified the degree of benefit that we're getting from a lot of these medicines for osteoporosis.
1: Okay. All right. Well, we have about 3 minutes left in the program, and I want to get this question in because, Dr. Markham, I've known you for a lot of years, and I have to say that you are a living, breathing example of the answer to this question. And here's the question. Does a thankful heart make a happy heart? And does a happy person make a happy heart? What's your answer to that?
0: The answer to that is, again, yes, Charles. And there's real scientific proof behind that, but I want to start off with the biblical proof, okay? All throughout the Bible, it says, a merry heart does good like medicine.
1: Yes, yes.
0: All throughout the Bible, it says, give thanks. Be thankful for what you have. Well, there's now studies done, and I guess Herbert Benson out of Harvard has done most of the studies, but we know that when people are thankful, when they're happy, it turns down anxiety, it turns down stress, they can think better, their cognition gets better. So there's a real power for being grateful, for being thankful. And if you look at the course of the world, you know, I just don't see people being as thankful anymore as they used to be. And when I pray every morning, the first thing I try to do is try to thank God for three or four things. Mm-hmm. And one of the techniques that we give people when they're to the stress part of their brain, the first thing when you're stressed out is first make sure it's not something that's going to kill you.
1: Yes.
0: Because if it is, you need to really, really turn on the stress. But if it's something that's either preconceived or not real or not really, or someone else's, you're overreacting, one of the first things to do is to turn to God and give thanks. Because we know that a thankful heart, it's hard to be thankful and stressed at the same time.
1: That's
0: and
1: right.
0: This turns off all the stress chemistry. So yes, there is truth to a thankful heart does great things for our chemistry.
1: You know, you keep taking us back to the same place in our search for truth, whether it be nutrition, whether it be about the heart, whether it be how we deal with our minds and our bodies, you keep taking us back to the master physician, to the Bible, to God who created us. And that's a beautiful part of HeartWise Ministries that I've always appreciated, the fact that you do that, that God is included in the program. He is the leader of the program, and we are following his example and his laws of health. Dr. Markham, I appreciate that. And Dr. Markham, I appreciate what you said to us today on the program. And until next time, listener, this is Charles Mills along with Dr. James Markham, inviting you to remain heartwise. Goodbye, everyone. 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

I did not grow up in a Christian home. I come from a very country, rough cut sort of people. You know, I remember having friends at school that worshiped God, but I would, you know, just say God's name and, you know, use it in profanity to taunt them. I had started pipelining at 18 years old. For people who don't know, that is, you know, laying oil and gas pipelines. And as I'm doing this lifestyle, it's a lot of alcohol involved, a lot of partying. I would get into these huge bar brawls, go to jail, just a wild, crazy life. And my wife tells me, she says, I don't know if you're going to come home to me alive or dead. And she gives me the ultimatum. Either you stay home, you be done, or I am going to leave. I told her, I said, you can leave. When my wife left, I was sitting on my couch, and the thought came to me to go pick up my diary and read it. And so when I was going back through all the years of me being on the road, I knew that I was missing the greater reality of, hey, this stuff is just temporary. Is there anything beyond this for me? So I called her and I said to my wife, I said, would you come home and read the Bible with me? And she says, yeah. So she comes back and we start trying to read the Bible together. I started to check out the internet to check and see if what I was learning topically was lining up with anybody else's ideas or thoughts. I was so confused when I got online. There are so many different ideas and beliefs, and I'll never forget stumbling upon this ministry, Amazing Facts. As I clicked the video, here was this man, Doug Batchelor, and he's breaking down the Bible. So simple, it all makes sense. Using scriptures, I'm understanding, this is how I'm being led, and these are making sense. And they were always offering something for free, always something for free. And I just thought, wow, this is absolutely amazing, this ministry. Amazing Facts is a tool that God is able to use to change lives. I have since lost every desire to want to be violent and to, you know, hurt other people. That fighting spirit, he took it from me. The alcoholism, he took it from me. The tobacco that I chewed, all of it, he took every bit of it from me. And Amazing Facts is the resource, the tool in God's hands to be able to help people like me that had no clue how to understand the Bible. My name is Dusty Taylor, and I thank you for being a part of changing my life.

John 3:16. The hand-lettered poster reads, "And we imagine some sharp zealot who bought a stadium end zone seat to get his message out to millions on TV." John 3:16. The spattered license plate declares, "As we idle in traffic and ponder why some driver would request those letters and those numbers for his car." John 3:16. The understated business card asserts, "As we turn over all the notes and papers of our day." These characters, four letters and two numbers, spell out the code of grace. They stand for truths so grand and baffling that we need everyday reminders. For God so loved the world that he gave his only Son, that whoever believes in him should not perish, but have eternal life. God loves us unimaginably. God gave us Jesus unhesitatingly. God welcomes us unendingly. Grace is the boldest, most audacious thing this broken world has ever heard. So startling, we are stark amazed that it could possibly be true. It's not the fate that we expected. It's not the verdict we deserved. But it's the gift that God's deep heart of love still offers us on any day, in any place. So paint it somewhere on the walls of your life and stay in grace.

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1: In John chapter 3, verse 16, which is the most famous verse in the Bible, Jesus said, "For God so loved the world that he gave his only begotten Son, that whoever would believe in him should not perish, but have everlasting life." Just a couple days ago, I was in Spokane, Washington, and I picked up a copy of the newspaper. And one of the headlines says, "Man rescues son who fell into river. A father jumped into the Spokane River from the Washington State Bridge to rescue his 23-month-old son after the toddler fell off the bridge Thursday afternoon. Miraculously, the boy fell into a location where there was a pool, and the father immediately jumped into the river, grabbed his son, and carried him to shore." The article continues by saying that many instances like that don't have happy endings because the Spokane River is very treacherous. And as I thought about that, I thought about God, and I think about John 3:16 and how we've all, just like that little boy, we've fallen into the river of sin, and we're lost in this world, and there's really no hope for us unless we have someone jump in into this world of evil and try to get us out. And that's what Jesus did for you and for me 2,000 years ago. I'm a dad and I've got two kids, and when I read a story like this, I can't help but be touched by the love of God and his sending his son to save a lost world. John chapter 3, verse 16, the most famous verse in the Bible, is about a rescue operation. The Bible says, "For God so loved the world that he gave," just like that father jumped, "he gave his only begotten son, that whoever believes in him should not perish, but have everlasting life." You have just heard his voice today.
0: If you enjoyed this short devotional with Steve Wolberg, you can hear more messages online at his

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That's 92.1 FM, KWJD, live from Onalaska, Washington, because faith meets the airwaves here. And the music, oh yeah, it slaps.

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1: This Day with God, a devotional by Ellen White. May 22nd, the purifying process.

the purifying process. For in that he himself had suffered, being tempted, he is able to succor them that are tempted. Hebrews chapter 2, verse 18. I am awakened at 12 o'clock to write out the instruction that has been given me. The words were spoken, I am the light of the world. Kindle your soul's light from the wisdom of human agencies, and your light will go out in darkness. Seek my wisdom, and you will be guided by unerring counsel. This guidance, it is the privilege of every child of God to have. Ask, and ye shall receive, but ask in faith, believing. Ask for that which is in accordance with the word of God. Believing, ye shall receive. Christ is the source of our strength. Let us study his teachings. In giving his only begotten Son to live in our world and to be subject to temptation that he might teach us how to overcome, the Father has made ample provision that we should not be taken captive by the enemy. Meeting the fallen foe, Christ overcame in behalf of humanity. He was tempted in all points like as we are, but he resisted in the strength of divinity that he might be able to succor us when we are tempted. Becoming partakers of his divine nature, we are to learn to discern the temptations of Satan and, in the strength of his grace, overcome the corruptions that are in the world through lust. He who was once a sinful human being may be refined and purified through the impart

0: You will find your greatest strength in dwelling upon that which is spiritual. Let the sanctification of the truth of the Word of God be revealed in your life. Let this agency refine and ennoble the soul. The Lord would have His ministering servants walk humbly before Him. Take my yoke upon you and learn of me, for I am meek and lowly in heart, and ye shall find rest unto your souls. For my yoke is easy and my burden is light. This Day with God, May 22nd.
1: I encourage you to be ye doers of the word and not hearers only. Thank you for listening, and be sure to join us tomorrow for your daily devotional reading.

So I was born in a small Christian family, grew up in Puerto Rico, in San Juan, Puerto Rico. My dad was a pastor of our churches there. After I graduated from high school, I was so excited. You know, I just wanted to leave the house and see the world, if you will. Came up to the States, went to school in Texas, and went to a Christian college there. I rebelled against the Christian concept. I became an agnostic. 16, 17 years after I had left the church, I had three roommates, and we were living the life, you know, back then. You know, doing deals with drugs and selling drugs and all that kind of stuff. The police came over and they raided the apartment. They took my three friends to jail. When I found out, it shook me. I should have been there too. I reached out to God and I said, Lord, if you exist, get me out of this situation and I'll go back to your ways. Right around that time, I met this awesome young lady. She was a Christian. After dating for about a year and a half, someone came to our church to give a series of prophecy seminars. I decided to rebaptize, make it a fact that I was coming back to church, that I was giving my life back to God. Amazing Facts became an important part of my life. Sermons, Sabbath school lessons, DVDs, videos, magazines, and especially after looking and watching Pastor Doug Batchelor, listening to his experience, has really made a difference in my life to the point where I am right now a totally different individual. It's something that I am so grateful to have experienced. I would recommend anyone that wants to give God a chance in their life, you'll never be sorry that you did. He loves you. He understands you. He wants you to be happy. My name is Raul, and thank you for changing my life.

The storyline is so familiar now. A kindly grandfather in some quiet town is found to be a gangster living under an assumed identity. A civic leader loses her elected role when her history is revealed behind a different name. We shake the dust off polished shoes in not-so-righteous indignation, for we prize honesty, we say. And yet, we know this story well. Before we learned to count or read, the orbit of our life was willful, proud, and self-involved. To these we added faults we chose, the cruelties of school playgrounds, the teenage gossip that cut worse than any knife, the damage done our bodies and our minds through substances and time ill spent. Our failures ran much faster than our years. And then, one day, the Father offered us a new and strange identity. Forgiven sinner, healed outcast, prodigal brought home. He wouldn't let us take a lesser role, but righteously insisted we accept our place as sons and daughters deeply loved. So now we live with this assumed identity and struggle with the Father's robe we feel ineligible to wear. He is relentlessly insistent on this new life he's given us. Do not call something unclean if God has made it clean. To feel unworthy never means that we are unforgiven. Grace is the way we're learning how to live within the Father's house, enjoy His love, and welcome other prodigals back home. Put on the awkward robe of grace and stay in it.

friendship. 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
1: In the book of Revelation, chapter 1, verse 18, Jesus Christ said, "I am he who lives and was dead, and behold, I am alive forevermore. Amen. And have the keys of hell and of death." This past winter, my little boy Seth learned how to snowboard up in the mountains of North Idaho, and he had his first lesson on a Friday. And the next Friday, I knew that he was planning on going up with his teacher up to one of the big slopes. And he was going to be going down with her quite a ways down and pretty fast. And my son, he's an 8-year-old, and he just likes to do things like that. And so the night before he had his second lesson, I met with my family for worship, and we all knelt down and prayed. And I prayed that the Lord Jesus would keep Seth alive and that he wouldn't kill himself on the slopes. Well, on that Friday, he went up and he did his thing, and I prayed for him. And later on that day, I called the house, and my daughter was there, and my little 5-year-old girl, and she answered the phone, and she said, "Daddy, Daddy," she said, "Seth is alive." And of course, I was relieved to hear that he made it through going down the big slope. And when she said, "He's alive," I thought about Jesus Christ. Revelation 1, verse 18, Jesus said, "I am he who lives and was dead, and behold, I am alive forevermore. Amen. And I have the keys of hell and of death." Thank God that Jesus is alive today. He's up in heaven, and he's coming back to take his people home. And because he's alive, we can live with him forever and ever if we choose Jesus as our personal Savior. He's alive, and I want to live forever too. Don't you? You have just heard his voice today.
0: To watch more 2-minute devotionals,
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1: My Life Today, a devotional by Ellen White. May 22nd, regularity in eating.

Regularity in eating. Let your moderation be known unto all men. The Lord is at hand. Philippians chapter 4, verse 5. Regularity in eating is very important for health of body and serenity of mind. Children are generally untaught in regard to the importance of when, how, and what they should eat. They are permitted to indulge their tastes freely, to eat at all hours, to help themselves to fruit when it tempts their eyes. And this with pie, cake, bread and butter, and sweet meats, eaten almost constantly, makes them gourmands and dyspeptics. The digestive organs, like a mill, which is continually kept running, become enfeebled. Vital force is called from the brain to aid the stomach in its overwork, and thus the mental powers are weakened. The unnatural stimulation and wear of the vital forces make them nervous, impatient of restraint, self-willed, and irritable. It is difficult to arouse them to a sense of the shame and grievous nature of sin. Nothing should be eaten between meals. No confectionery, nuts, fruits, or food of any kind. Irregularities in eating destroy the healthful tone of the digestive organs, to the detriment of digestive organs, to the detriment of health and cheerfulness. Another pernicious habit

0: and eternal well-being of man. When they break away from all health-destroying indulgences, they will have a clearer perception of what constitutes true godliness. A wonderful change will be seen in the religious experience. My Life Today, May 22nd.
1: I encourage you to be ye doers of the word and not hearers only. Thank you for listening, and be sure to join us tomorrow for your daily devotional reading.

0: Amazing facts change lives.
1: I felt like I was receiving some angel messages in around my son's death. My son Jesse was just 31 years old, so I didn't expect him to die before I did. But in November of 2009, we decided to have Thanksgiving with him, and when we normally go to a family to have Thanksgiving. I didn't know that it was going to be the very last time that I would see my son alive. And in April of 2010, I was urged to call him on the day that he died. I didn't make that call. I was too busy. I thought I had till the next morning to call him. And it turns out that I didn't. And then my husband's father was passing away in a nursing home. Slowly. Not eating, taking his medicine, just wasting away.
2: We were putting out Amazing Facts Bible study guides, and we had sent out cards, and we had this card. But when I knocked on Sue and Kirk's door, by mistake,
3: and we were convinced that this was the right house, and it obviously turned out to our surprise to be the wrong house.
4: When they came by, we weren't expecting them. He told me about these pamphlets, these amazing facts that explain their doctrine.
3: Well, to our surprise, when they entered the door, the gentleman, when he saw what we were doing, he said, well, we would like to take these studies.
4: Anything about the Lord that increases my faith is always open.
1: These lessons came at a time when we didn't know we were searching. We didn't know what we needed. We were just hurting from the grief that we'd been through. When I saw the studies by Amazing Facts about the Sabbath, it struck a chord with me because I remembered when I had talked to my mother as a child about the Sabbath, about seeing that truth. When I was only 8 years old and asking her why we didn't honor the Sabbath day. And she told me that it was just not the way that they did things. Well, that wasn't a good enough expression, a good enough explanation. There was no scriptural basis for what she told me. She just said to forget it. And I went through all of the studies that we had gotten, and I wanted more. So I decided that, well, if they put out these Amazing Facts Bible studies, there must be something online about them. So I decided to check it out. I went on the computer to Amazing Facts, and it said it right down the bottom of the Bible studies, amazingfacts.org. I checked it out, and there was free Bible studies there. It was the very same ones that we had been studying. After finding the Amazing Facts Bible studies online, and I did them all, I think there were 27, 28 Bible studies, I felt like I was finally seeing the truth after all these years. We ordered the Amazing Facts DVDs, like The Cosmic Conflict and The Final Events, Prophecy Foundations, and different materials like that. Went through them, enjoyed all of them, and they impacted our lives even more.
5: Well, I worked at the post office. I knew Kirk and Sue for a very long time. And I wasn't allowed to talk to anyone about the Bible and Bible studies and things like that because they told us not to. But anyway, when Sue came in and talked about it, she talked about the Sabbath. And I told her, I said, well, Sue, I go to church on Saturday.
1: So I invited myself. She was excited, of course, to have me go. Husband and I both started going that very next Sabbath. And it wasn't but just 4 months after that that we were baptized in this church. And it felt like the most glorious experience I could have ever had.
3: The thing that touches my heart the most is Merwin and I have been doing this for, the last year and a half or 2 years. And Sue is not the only one that has responded to Amazing Facts. We've had several others that have responded and have been baptized. So this is what really makes it exciting. There's times it's discouraging. But the bottom line is, every time you see somebody in the water being baptized, it's a thrill.
1: I know that Jesus loves me. After all of the tragedy that I've been through, He made sure that the two men came and brought the Amazing Facts Bible studies to me and my husband. My life will never be the same. It is forever changed, and I am forever part of the family of God.
6: And when the final day has come, when fears are past and tears are dried, when we are gathered glad and grateful millions strong to praise the Lord who died for us, will there be some unknowing soul so self-absorbed that he might say, "So where's the credit for my deeds?" Absurd, you say. And right you are. For we are either saved by grace, or we are never saved at all. The good that love urged us do, the kindness shared from happy hearts, will seem as insignificant as grains of sand beside that sea that looks like glass. Our finest words will trail off to murmured hallelujahs. Our anthems will boast one refrain, "Worthy, worthy is the Lamb that was slain." Our sweat and strain deserves no mention, for Jesus poured out himself to death and was numbered with the transgressors, yet he bore the sin of many and made intercession for the transgressors. The heart that's filled with gratitude keeps no account of pains endured or good deeds done. Indeed, I count everything as loss because of the surpassing worth of knowing Christ Jesus, my Lord. It's just a privilege to walk with him, to learn how grace was tailored to our need, to share the vast, abundant joy of breathing deep and feeling free. So pray for daily self-forgetfulness and stay in grace.

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1: In Proverbs chapter 16, verse 18, the Bible says, "Pride goeth before destruction, and a haughty spirit before a fall." Some time ago, I was driving down a highway, and I looked on the side of the road, and I saw a big sign, and it was an advertisement for the United States Navy. Now, I certainly respect the Navy, but what I saw taught me a spiritual lesson. There was a picture of an ocean and a submarine that was way down below the water, the surface of the water, and the caption said, "Our pride runs deep." And as I kept driving, I thought about that line, that advertisement for the Navy, "Our pride runs deep." And I thought about Lucifer and how pride is really what got the whole world, or the whole universe, into the mess that it's in. Lucifer became proud after he tempted Adam and Eve. Down throughout human history, people have been proud. Pride is a very terrible thing. And the Bible says that pride goes before destruction, and a haughty spirit before a fall. Jesus continually teaches humility. In Matthew chapter 11, verse 28, he said, "Come to me, all you who labor and are heavy laden, and I will give you rest." And then he said, "Learn of me, for I am meek and lowly in heart, and you will find rest for your souls." Somebody else once said, "Pride is the president of hell." If we're going to overcome sin and prepare for heaven through Jesus Christ and His grace, we've got to overcome pride, give it up, and learn to be humble in heart. Proverbs 16:18, "Pride goes before destruction, and a haughty spirit before a fall."
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1: This is It Is Written. I'm John Bradshaw. Thanks for joining me. What makes a reformer? Consider with me Dr. Martin Luther King Jr.
2: The son of a minister, raised in Atlanta, Georgia, not raised in privilege, but raised in a society that was designed to disadvantage him. Yet he went on to become a revolutionary, an agent of change. He boldly confronted a powerful system. You might ask, why? What drives a man to do that? But Martin Luther King Jr. was driven to act, to write, to speak, to organize, to protest by a system that was broken, by a society that gloried in its brokenness and was determined to preserve its dysfunction.
1: I still have a dream, he said, one late summer's day in 1963 on the Mall in Washington, D.C. It is a dream deeply rooted in the American dream. I have a dream that one day this nation will rise up and live out the true meaning of its creed. We hold these truths to be self-evident, that all men are created equal. By the time Dr. King was murdered outside room 306 of the Lorraine Motel in 1968, there would be no stopping the progress that he and so many others along with him had made in advancing the American civil rights movement.
2: Looking back on those days, it's difficult to imagine that a country would choose to live with the system it had created. In the land of the free, millions of people were not free. Self-determination was the lot of some, not all. Intolerance was normal. The struggle to right the wrongs of civil injustice in the United States was long and hard. It cannot be suggested the revolution, if you'll let me call it that, should not have been waged. So what is it that creates a revolutionary? You might say it's the times. An individual sees a need that must be met, hears a call he or she cannot ignore. People like Gandhi, Susan B. Anthony, Harriet Tubman, William Wilberforce. I suspect many reformers, social or religious, will tell you they ultimately didn't choose the role they assumed. The role chose them.
1: Martin Luther King Jr. was not named Martin when he was born. He was named Michael after his father. But when little Michael was just 5 years old, Michael Sr. made a trip to Germany to attend a church congress in Berlin. And while he was there, he was so deeply impressed by the life and ministry of a certain German gospel minister that he made the decision to change his name and that of his son from Michael to Martin. Not only did Martin Luther impress Pastor Michael King, Martin Luther changed the world. On October the 31st in the year 1517, Martin Luther defied the system that was essentially governing Western civilization. His contribution to history is so immense that Time magazine ranked him fourth on the list of the greatest men of the millennium.
2: It all happened here in Wittenberg, Germany, in the part of Germany that for more than 40 years was known as East Germany. In the 1500s, Wittenberg was part of the Kingdom of Saxony. And while the town, now officially known as Lutherstadt Wittenberg, is a popular tourist destination, in Luther's day, it was anything but. Wittenberg is a pleasant town today with a population that hovers around 50,000. It's 60 miles southeast of Berlin and just a two-hour drive to the border with Poland. It sits on the Elbe River, which starts in the Czech Republic and flows through Germany, right past Hamburg, Germany's second largest city, and to the North Sea. During communism, Wittenberg's sites of religious significance were neglected. In preparation for the 500th anniversary of the starting of the Reformation, October 31, 1517, the town has been revitalized, the castle church has been renovated, and there's a lot of pride in Wittenberg's favorite son.
1: Wittenberg in Luther's day had a population of around 3,000. and it was hardly the sort of place that you would have thought would launch a revolution. Luther called it miserable. His right-hand man in reform, Philip Melanchthon, referred to Wittenberg as a hamlet comprised not of regular houses, but only of little ones, bad huts built of clay and covered with hay and straw. Duke George of Saxony called Wittenberg a hole. And one theologian wrote to a friend about the poor, miserable, filthy little town of Wittenberg. Now, that theologian couldn't stand Martin Luther. That might have colored his view. But you get the idea, nevertheless, that this place was hardly the Garden of Eden.
2: Martin Luther was born here in Eisleben, about 60 miles from Wittenberg, on November the 10th, 1483. This whole area was part of what was known for centuries as the Holy Roman Empire. He grew up in poverty. His parents were peasants. His father worked as a miner. Hardship shaped his upbringing.
1: Luther's father, Hans, wanted Martin to become a lawyer, and he was appalled when Martin instead chose to enter a cloister to train to become an Augustinian monk. However, it was in that cloister that Martin Luther found a Bible chained to the monastery wall. It's the first time he'd ever seen a whole Bible. You can imagine how he felt as he read the Gospels and the epistles of Paul. He was moved. At the same time, he was overcome by a sense of his own sinfulness. He wanted to find peace with God, and so he did what they told him to do at the monastery. He fasted. He prayed for hours. He even resorted to flagellation. Later, he would say, "If ever a monk could obtain heaven by his monkish works, then I should certainly have been entitled to it." But Luther had a mentor during his training, a man named Johann von Staupitz. Luther would later say, "If it had not been for Dr. Staupitz, I should surely have sunk in hell." Staupitz encouraged Luther by telling him this: "Instead of torturing yourself on account of your sins, throw yourself into the Redeemer's arms. Trust in Him, in the righteousness of His life, in the atonement of His death. Listen to the Son of God. He became man to give you the assurance of divine favor. Love Him who first loved you." Between 1501 and 1505, Luther studied at the University of Erfurt, a two-day walk from his home here in Eisleben. He earned a master's degree, then he began studying law, but he dropped out of law school to enter the cloister. But the fastings and the endless prayers and all that came with it left Luther desperate. So in 1508, he accepted a call to teach theology at the University of Wittenberg. The university had been founded only a few years before by Frederick III, the Elector of Saxony. Frederick was a prince in the state of Saxony and was known as an elector because he was one of the elite who elected the King of the Romans. He was a powerful man. Not only was Luther born here in Eisleben, but he died here as well. In fact, he died right here in this building behind me in the year 1540. It was from this humble little spot, virtually in the middle of the German nowhere, that Luther was thrust into the global spotlight. Yet you come to towns like this, busy towns. This is Lutherstadt Eisleben, it's called, or Lutherstadt Wittenberg. That's the city's official name. You come to places like this, there are throngs of tourists, people visiting, people coming and going, and you realize that the vast majority of those people haven't got a clue why Martin Luther did what he did. The essence of Luther's protest has been lost. So why did he do it? Why did he nail his 95 theses to the door of the biggest church in town? Why did he pick a fight with the most powerful people on the planet? People he knew who didn't lose fights like those. I'll tell you in just a moment. I'm John Bradshaw from It Is Written, inviting you to join me for 500. 9 programs produced by It Is Written, taking you deep into the Reformation.

0: offered its people the chance to purchase indulgences for their sins. An indulgence is a way to reduce the amount of punishment you have to undergo for the sins you've committed. So while it's not exactly the same as buying salvation, you'd be buying pardon for sin, which of course flies in the face of the entire Bible. Ephesians 2 verse 8 tells us we are saved by grace through faith, which is a gift of God. 1 John 1 verse 9 says that if we confess our sins, He is faithful and just to forgive us our sins. Luther was appalled. Commissioned by the Archbishop of Mainz, a man named Johannes Tetzel began traveling around Germany selling these indulgences. Now that might have got past Martin Luther once upon a time, but not now. Not now that he understood something about the grace of God. He found the selling of indulgences to be completely sacrilegious. How, he wondered, could anybody purchase salvation or purchase lesser punishment for sin or purchase lesser time spent in purgatory, even if there was a purgatory? In the Bible, when Simon Magus tried to purchase from Peter the power to work miracles, Peter replied, "Your money perish with you, because you thought that the gift of God could be purchased with money." That's Acts 8, verse 20. Luther was strong in his opposition to the practice. He contacted his bishop and voiced his concerns, and then he took those concerns public when he nailed them to the door of the castle church. Those concerns became known as Luther's 95 Theses, and they launched the Protestant Reformation. The church, Western civilization, the world would never be the same again. So what are the 95 Theses? The first one lays the foundation not only for those that follow, but also for the most basic message of the Reformation as far as human salvation is concerned. When our Lord and Master Jesus Christ said, "Repent," He willed the entire life of believers to be one of repentance. The second follows right on. This word cannot be understood as referring to the sacrament of penance, that is, confession and satisfaction as administered by the clergy. Later he writes in number 20, "Therefore the Pope, when he uses the words plenary remission of all penalties, does not actually mean all penalties, but only those imposed by himself." Number 21, "Thus those indulgence preachers are in error, who say that a man is absolved from every penalty and saved by papal indulgences, sacraments of the church, or the purchase of indulgences." Number 27, "They preach only human doctrines, who say that as soon as the money clinks into the money chest, the soul flies out of purgatory." Number 86, "Why does not the Pope, whose wealth today is greater than the wealth of the richest Crassus, build this one basilica of St. Peter with his own money, rather than with the money of poor believers?" You can understand why Luther became so unpopular with the leaders of the church. His teachings spread throughout Germany, and soon they made it to Rome. The Pope demanded that Luther travel to Rome and stand trial for his teachings. German leaders refused. They said that Luther's trial must be heard in Germany. And so that's what took place. During that trial, Luther was told that he had to retract his teachings and submit to the authority of the church, or he'd be sent to Rome for punishment. But he managed to get away from Augsburg, where his case was heard, by slipping through a gate in the wall of the city. And he made it back to Wittenberg and to safety. Frederick, the Elector of Saxony, protected Luther. He refused to hand him over to the authorities of Rome, saving Luther from certain death.
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Luther was excommunicated from the Roman Church. It's said that this tree here in Wittenberg marks the spot where he publicly burned the papal edict announcing his excommunication. Luther's writings began to spread throughout Europe when he was summoned to appear before a council in the city of Worms. Huge crowd greeted him when he arrived there. If he was found to be a heretic, that was almost a given, he'd be sentenced to death, and the cause of the Reformation might just die along with him. But if by some miracle he escaped the sentence of death, then the cause of the Bible would advance. When he was asked to recant, to retract his views and submit to the authority of the Church of Rome, Luther replied in words that would live forever, "I cannot submit my faith either to the Pope or to the councils, because it is clear as the day that they have frequently erred and contradicted each other. Unless, therefore, I am convinced by the testimony of Scripture or by the clearest reasoning, unless I am persuaded by means of the passages I have quoted, and unless they thus render my conscience bound by the Word of God, I cannot and I will not retract. For it is unsafe for a Christian to speak against his conscience. Here I stand. I can do no other. May God help me. Amen." The council refused to deliver Luther up to the church, but on his way back here to Wittenberg, Luther was captured. He was captured by the man who protected him, Frederick, because Frederick knew it was not safe to leave Luther in circulation. So he took him to the Wartburg Castle to keep him safe. And while he was there, Luther translated the New Testament into German. Meanwhile, back here in Wittenberg, reform within the church continued. Priests began to marry. The worship service was altered. Things that had been strictly verboten by the church. Luther didn't do it all on his own. His right-hand man was Philip Melanchthon, a religion professor who taught with Luther. Apart from Luther and John Calvin, it's likely no figure stands higher in the development and history of the Protestant Reformation. Melanchthon is kind of the forgotten one, but he was absolutely essential to the work of reform. The establishment of the Lutheran Church and the crafting of its public witness would largely be accomplished through his work. Luther married Katharina von Bora, a former nun, a woman that he had helped escape from a convent. With the Bible being the ultimate guide in his life, he came to view enforced or mandated celibacy as being completely unbiblical. And he realized that his church taught that Peter, said to be the first

Well, you probably don't reconcile it, but there are a couple of things that I think a person really ought to keep in mind. Luther came to Christianity out of abject darkness. He came to the Bible from no biblical frame of reference. So to expect complete spiritual maturity from Martin Luther is maybe a little bit too much. Luther was wrong in his anti-Semitic views. Nevertheless, there have been a lot of people down through the years who've been wrong, particularly about matters of faith. David, wrong about a lot. Solomon, his lifestyle, his practices were in many cases wrong. James and John wanted to call fire down from heaven and incinerate people simply because they weren't on the same team. That was wrong. There were churchmen in the United States who defended slavery and used the Bible to justify their aberrant positions. Wrong. So on the one hand, Luther was a revolutionary. Luther was a radical. Luther was a reformer. He saw so much in the church and in the world that he called to people's attention and pointed out as being outside of God's will. On this one, though, for the most part, he missed it. You wonder why that can happen? Bit of a mystery, really. Luther's final sermon would be delivered here in his hometown of Eisleben on February 15, 1546. 3 days before his death. He didn't set out to form a new church, to be a troublemaker. He simply wanted the church to look to the Bible and embrace the teachings of Jesus and allow people to read the Bible for themselves and be guided by the Holy Spirit. In fact, Luther coined the phrase sola scriptura, the Bible alone. Luther wasn't guided by tradition and would be faithful to God's word. And this formed the basis of the most profoundly impactful religious movement in almost 2,000 years. The supremacy of the Bible and the teaching of justification by grace alone, through faith alone, in Christ alone, were Luther's passions. And they lit a fire for the gospel that illuminated the world and has led millions and millions of people to faith in Jesus Christ. Now, do you think Dr. Martin Luther King Jr. would say that the work he started has really been completed? Or do you think that he might think there's a little more work that needs to be done? The same is likely true of Martin Luther. There's still work that needs to be done. There are still people the world over who must hear the great truths of the Bible and be led to a personal relationship with Jesus Christ. So how's it with you, friend? How's that working out in your life? How is it with you? The prophecies of the book of Revelation announce startlingly that Babylon is fallen. What does that mean? How do we understand the fall of Babylon? 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Let's pray together now. Our Father in heaven, we've been on a journey as we've traced this outstanding life, an ordinary person blessed by the great sovereign of the universe, to do extraordinary things. And today we are the beneficiaries of much of what Luther did. He's left us so much that's positive. We don't have to imitate the man, but his ethic, his approach to you. We thank you that you've given us the opportunity to say, here I stand. Lord, let the fire of faith burn in our hearts. I pray that we'll have love for you like Luther did. What you did through him was miraculous. It'll take a miracle, but you can do it in us. And I pray that you will. Somewhere there's a man, a woman, a young person looking at his or her life and wondering what next. I pray that you'll encourage that one, that there is salvation by faith, that there is salvation through the grace of this great God of heaven. Lord, we thank you. We know that the Reformation must be finished. It must be finished soon. We're looking

0: forward to going home. Mm-hmm. Let it be so, we pray. We thank you. In Jesus' name, amen. Thanks so much for joining me. I'm looking forward to seeing you again next time. Until then, remember, it is written, man shall not live by bread alone, but by every word that proceeds from the
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2: The theme of being alone has kind of followed me all the way through. Both my parents had come to the Lord before I was born. I'm the fourth in a family of five. And so I grew up in a family that was very saturated with God. I never really had a big group of friends. I was homeschooled, for which I'm very grateful. But for whatever reason, I seemed to always find myself alone. We moved a couple times, and it seemed like we would always move, and if there were any friends there, they'd leave. Or somebody would move, and then close to us, and then we would move. And I don't think I got angry with God, but I kind of questioned why, and I find more and more in my experience that it's okay to have questions. It's okay to ask questions. It's okay to ask hard questions. And that God is a big enough God that you can come to Him with whatever bone you have to pick and just ask away. Because He has answers to questions you don't even know how to ask. As I got closer to God, I started to be able to be thankful for the alone times and realize that that is probably what has made me who I am and given me the experience with God that I have now, is because I was forced in that aloneness to seek God. I turned to God, and it's just been beautiful. The place where I feel most comfortable is being alone with God. My name is Janae, and I reclaimed my faith.
3: It usually begins with regret, the uncanny ability to recall and cringe at taunting words we said on playgrounds 40 years ago. And then, in night's small hours, when the clock is our companion and our jury, the list of sins remembered grows unbearably long. There is no prosecutor so cutting and so close as a human mind turned inward on itself. Cheating on a test or cheating on a spouse, angry words or angry deeds, vengeance taken or vengeance fervently desired. The catalog of all the things for which we've asked forgiveness 100 times seems endless and unreconciled. Can God forgive what we remember with such terrible exactness? Is He more kind to us than we are to ourselves? The gospel couldn't be clearer. If we confess our sins, He is faithful and just to forgive us our sins and cleanse us from all unrighteousness. As far as the east is from the west, so far He removes our transgressions from us. And by this we will know that we are from the truth and will reassure our hearts before Him whenever our hearts condemn us. For God is greater than our hearts, and He knows everything. Grace is God's answer to regret, His way of helping us forget what He has chosen to forget. When we trust His forgiving words more than our own accusing words, we find the quiet that love provides. Believe his kind, redeeming promise, and stay in grace.

0: Welcome to another His Voice Today with Steve Wolberg.
1: In the book of Proverbs, chapter 18, verse 21, the Bible says that death and life are in the power of the tongue, and they that love it shall eat the fruit of it. About a month ago, I was at a church potluck, and I was going through the line, and I saw a big bowl in front of me of what looked like delicious purple cabbage. And so I loaded up and put it on my plate, and then I went and sat down next to my wife and her mother. And we struck up a conversation. I took a bite of the cabbage, and my wife's mother looked at me and said, "How do you like the cabbage?" And I just responded honestly, and I said, "Well, actually, I don't really care for it. I don't like it." And then she looked at me and she said, "Oh, I'm sorry, I made it." And then I was pretty embarrassed, and I thought about the classic statement, insert foot into mouth. And that's what I did. I was sorry I said it, but she's a nice lady, and she forgave me. And obviously, you know, that was an embarrassing moment, but it wasn't of eternal consequences. But the Bible tells us that what we say can affect people's lives for good or for evil. It can affect people for eternity. Life and death, Proverbs says, are in the power of the tongue, and they that love it shall eat the fruit of it. Jesus Christ wants us to be careful of the things that we say. Everything we say has an impact on somebody's heart, somebody's life, and our words are more important than we realize. Death and life, the Bible says, are in the power of the tongue, and they that love it shall eat the fruit of it. You have just heard His voice today.
0: To watch more 2-minute devotionals, go to His Voice Today.

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